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The Stand-Ups, Wonder Project's first foray into comedy programming on Prime Video. The weekly series marks a new chapter for the John Irwin-helmed studio, which has built its reputation on faith and family-oriented films and series. Each of the six specials will debut weekly. The special stars comedians Sterling Scott, Carolyn Ray, K. Trevor Wilson, Ola Dada, Sabrina Douglas, and Erica Sigurdsson. Although Wonder Presents The Stand-Ups emphasizes family-friendly comedy, the comedians featured in the series push back against the idea that clean comedy is inherently more restrictive than edgier material. They point to the growing popularity of comedians such as Nate Bargatze, who has opened up about how he views his comedy as a calling from God, and the emergence of family-friendly comedy platforms reflect a broader shift in audience demand. Sterling Scott told the Christian Post, "If you only have R-rated stuff, you close off such a big audience. But by making it family-friendly, you welcome everyone." Timothy Kroll from the Helios Projects knows of several hundred pastors in Angola, Argentina, and Bolivia that have no training in Bible or theology because they can't afford it. We're working to get them trained at trainapastor.com. 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

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If you are in the Rhema, Pine Hill, or Zuni Pueblo area, I would like to invite you to Mount Calvary Baptist Church. We are a church that has a heart to see everyone come to know Jesus as their Savior and live a victorious life in Christ. We are located just 2 miles south of Highway 53 on the road that goes to Pine Hill. We have Sunday school for all ages at 10 a.m., and the main service starts at 11 a.m. Our Wednesday evening Bible study and prayer meeting is at 6 p.m. Thank you for listening to Native Bible Radio and KOFJ 88.1 FM, and keep on following Jesus.

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2: Hi there, everyone. This is Aunt Carol.
3: And I'm Uncle Dan. We welcome each one of you to our program. I think we have a very interesting story to share with all of you today.
2: I couldn't agree more, Uncle Dan, because today's story is a continuation of the one we started last time.
3: About the California Gold Rush and the Pony Express, right, Aunt Carol?
2: Yes, and in our previous story, William Russell, the senior partner of Russell, Majors & Waddell, had just promised California Senator that his company would take on the challenge of providing lightning-fast mail delivery to California.
3: It was an amazing, bold idea. As we learned in our last story, at that time, mail delivery between Eastern America and the West took many days, weeks, or even months.
2: But now, William Russell planned on using the fastest riders on the swiftest horses to carry mail via the Central Overland Route, which was much shorter than the one used for mail delivery by the Butterfield stage line.
3: But a more difficult route, if I remember right, Aunt Carol.
2: Actually, Uncle Dan, in today's story, I think we'll discover that the entire venture was very difficult and very exciting.
3: I can't wait to get started. What do you call this episode?
2: I call it Thundering Hoofbeats.

0: Russell returned from Washington to share Senator Gwin's bold plan with his business partners, Alexander Majors and William Waddell, his eyes were bright with the possibilities and the challenge.
1: Just think. Mail service to and from California in 10 days. 10 days! I know we can do it.
2: Whoa, now. Yeah, just a second there, William. Now, as keeper of this company's books, I can tell you, we're already overextended. Way overextended. And now you're proposing that we build more way stations, hire more men, and buy hundreds of horses?
1: Bill Waddell, always the worry, Roy.
2: Maybe so, but I'm the one who pays the bills.
1: Well, rest easy, my friend. Senator Gwin has all but promised us a generous grant from the government to cover our expenses, once we've proven ourselves, that is. Look at the huge grant they extended to the Butterfield line to deliver mail. Their delivery takes twice the time that we're planning. Am I right, Alexander? Help me out here.
3: Well, you're right that the Butterfield line was mightily favored by Washington, but...
2: Go ahead. Tell him all your buts. He needs to hear them.
3: Well, let me put it this way. While you're off in Washington making deals, William, I'm faced with the logistics of keeping supplies running to the government outposts across the western...
1: Exactly! We already have the network. It's just a matter of adding to it. We're the biggest freighting company west of the Mississippi.
3: But I know the land. I know the problems. I know what we're facing with this idea. Have you given your absolute word we'll do it?
1: My solemn promise.
2: Then there's no backing out?
3: We can't back out, Bill. Not if William's given his word. A man's word is his bond. We'll just have to...
2: I know. Our company will just have to carry through. I suppose you already have a name picked out for this crazy scheme.
1: How about the Central Overland California and Pike's Peak Express Company?
3: Well, William, I'd have to say that if shaky finances don't kill the idea, the name will.
2: We could just use the initials, the COC and PPEC.
3: How about just calling it the Pony Express?
1: A grand idea.
2: Yeah.
1: Capital. It'll work. You'll see. The Pony Express will be a resounding success.
0: Once the decision had been made, the company of Russell, Majors, and Waddell lost no time in organizing the venture. Although they already owned 75,000 oxen and 6,000 wagons for hauling supplies, they would now need horses.
1: Mr. Finney, your job will be to select horses for the western end of the line.
4: Yes, sir.
1: I've already instructed my agents on this end to handpick only the best. They need not be thoroughbreds. We need the toughest, most rugged, long-distance horses available.
4: I understand, sir. We'll need sure-footed mounts with spunk and spirit to go over the mountain trails, through the snow and across the salt flats. The half-wild mustangs of the West should do the trick.

0: Not only the horses would need determination and spirit, the riders would need to be a tough-minded breed as well. Soon, notices began to appear in Western newspapers.
1: Wanted. Young, skinny, wiry fellows, not over 18. Must be expert riders willing to risk death daily. Orphans preferred. Wages, $25 per week? Woo wee! Where do I sign up? $25 a week?
0: In actual fact, not all of the riders hired were of jockey stature, under 18, or for that matter, orphans. But they were cool-headed, brave, and range-hardened, and they would need every ounce of grit they possessed for the task before them. In just over 2 months, 500 horses were purchased, 80 riders hired, and a series of new stations built between those already existing on the company's line for a total of nearly 190 stops. When the big day arrived, Tuesday, April 3rd, 1860, crowds gathered to celebrate on both ends of the Pony Express line, one of which was in St. Joseph, Missouri.
2: Bringing the mail from Hannibal.
3: All the days to be late.
4: Ladies and gentlemen!
2: Then maybe we'll find out what's happening.
3: Maybe so.
4: The train is on its way! We've just received a telegraph message that it is traveling at a record speed to bring the mail from the east. Ooh. Nearly 60 miles an hour! Before it arrives, let's hear from Alexander Majors, who has worked so hard to make this day possible.
0: After several speeches had been delivered by various dignitaries, the mail train arrived, and Johnny Fry rode his pony right inside the lobby of the famous Pay-Tee House Hotel, where the field office of Russell, Majors, and Waddell was located.
5: Here is the mail mochila, Johnny Fry, the very first of the Pony Express mail from east to west.
6: Sound the cannon to signal the ferry boat.
4: Godspeed to the Pony Express.
0: Johnny Fry galloped out of Pay-Tee House and down to the landing a mile away where the ferry took him and his steed across the Missouri River. From there he headed west, his horse's hoofbeats thundering across the plains. The mochila, which carried mail in four pockets on each of its corners, had been especially designed from leather to fit over a saddle. The rider sat on it, his legs fitting between the front and back mail pockets on each side. A special opening at the front fit securely over the saddle horn. The entire mochila could be transferred in seconds to a fresh horse when the riders came to their relay stations. These were placed every 10 or 15 miles along the trail. On the other side of the continent, in San Francisco, California, a celebration similar to that in St. Joseph, Missouri, cheered for James Randall. On a cotton-colored pony, he clip-clopped onto a steamer named the Antelope, which would take them upstream to Sacramento. This was only a ceremonial send-off. The first real rider from the West was Billy Hamilton, who received the mail from James Randall in Sacramento and charged off into the black, rainy night.
7: Yeah! Giddy up, boy!
0: 5 horses and 57 miles later, Hamilton handed off the mochila to Warren Upson. Warren was soon heading straight into the teeth of a driving snowstorm in the Sierra Nevada mountains.
8: Come on, Warren, you can do it. I swear I can't see a thing. These drifts have to be 10 feet deep. And if we slip off the path into the canyon... Come on, boy. The mail must go through. Yeah, come on.
0: Over the next few days, riders from the east rode at breakneck speed across the prairie toward the west. And riders from the west crossed mountains and thundered across the Great American Desert toward the east. Horses were exchanged at relay stations very quickly. in a matter of seconds in some cases, and new riders grabbed the mochila from those who, tired and dusty, had ridden their section of the trail.
3: Whoa there. Whoa, steady. You're a wild one, ain't you? Okay, Jimmy, you take the reins here, but wait to mount up, and you be careful. This one here's still half wild. Took three of us to shoe him this morning.
9: Don't you worry none. I've been riding wild broncs for years.
3: Well, then you must have been riding on your mama's knee. How old are you anyway?
9: Old enough.
10: Look, there he comes.
3: He's a-flying like the wind.
9: Just like I'm going to be in a minute. Oh, boy, this is going to be so much fun.
11: Hold there. Hold. Here she is, all safe and sound. Mail bound for San Francisco.
9: Got it. The mochila's crossed my saddle now. I'll be on my way. Giddy up. Come on.
11: Yeah.
3: Well, he's off. Say, you okay? Your nose is bleeding.
11: Oh, it was a tearing rough ride, I gotta tell you. But a little blood don't hurt nothing. I'll get used to it soon enough. Be sure of that.
0: Even the most experienced riders needed a couple of weeks to toughen up, as they said, for the grueling Pony Express relays. But on that first run across the country, the excitement of the adventure overcame all pain. After only 10 days, on April 13, 1860, Billy Hamilton was once again in the saddle, thundering westward this time back towards Sacramento with the first mail mochila from the east. As he neared town, he could see horses and riders lining the road awaiting his arrival.
12: Look! Look there! It's just a speck, but I'll wager that's him!
13: Oh, it's him, all right! Just look at that cloud of dust!
12: Here he comes! Come on, everybody, we're riding with him, clear into town. Let's go!
14: There they come! It's Billy Hamilton!
15: Sound the cannon!
14: Sound the church bell!
16: Hip, hip, hurrah! Hip, hip, hurrah! Hip, hip,
0: After handing off the eight letters that had been sent to recipients in Sacramento, Billy Hamilton and his pony clambered onto the Antelope steamer for the trip back down the river to San Francisco, where eager crowds awaited.
14: Oh, Jonas, that bonfire feels mighty good. What time is it anyway?
17: Just after midnight, Ellie. Here, come closer to the fire.
14: What a night this is. Bonfires all over town, people all over the place. It's history in the making, that's what.
17: Yep. Nothing this great has happened since we got to California.
14: It's not just the letters he's bringing. It's like, well, like home is closer now, you know?
17: Do I ever. With the Pony Express, seems like New England's just a few days away.
18: There it comes! I see the steamer just up there!
17: What are you doing?
14: I'm tying my bonnet to the neck of the pony. The first pony to come with our mail from the East Coast of the United States of America.
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0: In the 21st century, when men have already walked on the moon and built space stations, it's hard for us to imagine just what the Pony Express meant to Americans in 1860, especially to those living in California. Upon the arrival of that first Pony Express rider, the San Francisco Herald described the populace as being electrified by the success of the daring adventure. Newspapers in both San Francisco and Sacramento encouraged their readers to support the venture enthusiastically.
2: Listen to this, Amanda.
15: Mm-hmm.
2: The Daily Bee is certainly on the bandwagon for the Pony Express.
15: Oh, yeah. Now, what does it say?
2: Well, of course, it is an experiment, it says, which will not be kept up many months at a loss, without a hope of remuneration in the not-distant future. And if we would keep it going, we must do at least our share in its support.
15: Huh.
2: Let Sacramento tonight give the pony 40 to 50 letters and show its spirit.
15: Oh, dear. Now, Jason, does this mean the Pony Express might not survive financially?
2: Well, if the government grant comes through, it might. But it certainly won't on just a few letters back and forth. They limit the weight for each mail mochila to 10 pounds.
15: Oh, my.
2: And that's not much mail, even when the letters are written on the thinnest of tissue paper. I fear for the survival of the Pony Express, unless some source of funding comes through.
15: Really?
2: Oh, well, think about it. Russell Majors and Waddell paid up to $200 a horse, and I'm told they bought hundreds of them. And then they have to pay the riders and the station masters. Why, it wouldn't surprise me if they sunk $100,000 or more into the venture already.
15: But it can't fail. We need the Pony Express.
0: From the very beginning, the Pony Express was financially challenged. At first, the cost of sending a half-ounce letter was $5 in gold, which would be about $100 in today's money. So obviously, many folks didn't have the resources to send even a single letter. Many newspapers, eager for fast news from the East, couldn't even afford to pay for messages to be sent because of the high cost. But praise for the adventure carried it along. And as the months slipped by, the stories of danger faced by the riders, the floods, blizzards, Indians, stampeding buffalo, and more, were the topic of everyone's conversation. The tales of courage and daring were not forgotten for many years. Decades later, for example, at the Auditorium Hotel in Chicago, as a family was just checking in for the night.
5: That will be room 105, Mr. Smith. And here's your key.
20: Thank you.
5: Just a moment, and I'll get some help to take your bags upstairs.
20: Well, thank you very much.
5: Mr. Haslin?
13: Yes, sir. Oh, I see we have new guests. Here, let me take your bags for you.
20: Thank you. Haslin, was it?
13: Yes, sir.
20: That name seems familiar to me. Haslin.
13: Yeah, here's my card, sir.
20: Oh, much obliged. My sons and I are traveling to St. Louis and then to Points West for a little vacation.
13: I see. And these two fine-looking boys are your sons, I take it?
20: Oh, yes, indeed. David?
21: Hello.
20: And Andrew?
22: Hi.
13: Well, welcome to the Auditorium Hotel, gentlemen. And now, we'd best get your baggage upstairs so you can settle in.
20: Wait a minute.
13: Hmm?
20: Your card?
13: Yes.
20: Well, Haslin, now I know who you are. Look, boys, you see this pony and the rider on Mr. Haslin's card?
22: Yes, I see it.
20: Mr. Haslin here is none other than Pony Bob.
22: Pony Bob? Really?
20: Am I correct, Mr. Haslin? Pony Bob Haslin?
13: Sir, I guess you found me out.
22: Pony Bob? Wow! If we come down to the lobby later, will you tell us about the Pony Express and your famous ride?
20: Now, boys, I'm sure Mr. Haslin doesn't have time.
13: I'll tell you what. You boys come on down about, say 8 o'clock tonight. I'm on break then, and I'll be glad to tell you a few tales.
22: Oh, boy, we'll be here.
13: Okay, boys, what is it you want to know?
22: I want to know about the Paiute War and how you rode all those miles.
23: Yeah, me too.
13: All right, then. Well, I was only 20 years old when I started working for the Pony Express. Oh, it was an exciting time, let me tell you. Lots of adventure, but mostly just hard riding. Now, the Indians didn't give us so much trouble, really. Well, sometimes, yes, of course, but mostly they didn't bother us. Besides, our horses were so good and so fast, we could outrun them unless they ambushed us. Anyways, one day, after the Pony Express had been in operation for only 5 weeks, one of the station keepers at William Station arrived back home to find an awful scene.
3: Whoa! No. Oh, no! The station is burned to the ground. Daniel! Daniel! Oscar! Where are they? Anybody? Oh, no, no. Daniel murdered Oscar. Oscar! And there's other bodies here, too. The Indians have done this. It's the Paiutes. They've murdered and burned my brothers. I've got to warn the other stations. The Indians are on the warpath.
13: Well, James Williams rode west with the news. And when I arrived in Virginia City on my run east from Friday's station, I could see Indian smoke signals from all the hills around town.
22: Wow. Had they attacked Virginia City?
13: Nope. But the town had put all their women and children in a stone hotel downtown to keep them safe. Anyways, I rode on to Reed Station only to discover that all the fresh horses had been taken by the townsfolk for the upcoming battle. So I fed my horse, and we rode on to Buckland Station, which was supposed to be the end of my ride. But the relay rider there was so scared of Indians that he wouldn't take the mochila.
22: Well, I don't exactly blame him.
13: Maybe not. But we'd all pledged before we became riders that we would not get drunk or use bad language, gamble, or do anything that wasn't befitting a gentleman. And we'd also taken an oath to bravely take the mail through no matter what. We could quit after we'd made a run, if we wanted, but not before.
22: So what happened?
13: Well, Mr. Marley, the station keeper there, told me he'd give me $50 if I'd take the mail on east. And really, there wasn't anything else to do. So I grabbed a rifle and a revolver and rode out to the sink of Carson Station, and then across the alkali bottoms to Sand Springs, where I changed horses, and then on for 30 more miles to Cold Springs, where I changed horses again, and finally to Smith's Creek, where I just about fell off my horse from exhaustion.
7: Oh, steady, steady there. Why? You're not the usual rider.
9: Nope, I ain't. I'm Pony Bob, and I've ridden all the way from Friday's Station in the Sierras.
7: Friday's Station? My word, man, that's 190 miles away.
9: I know. It's a long story. Believe me, a very long story.
7: Jay, you ready?
1: Yep.
7: All ready. Hey, I recognize you. Yeah. You're Pony Bob Haslin, ain't ya?
9: Yeah.
7: It's him, all right. This here's Jay Kelly. He's the relay rider from here.
9: You have no idea how glad I am to see you, Jay Kelly.
13: Well, boys, I think I was asleep even before I hit the bed at Smith's Creek, and I slept like I was a dead man for 9 hours straight. But wouldn't you know, after I woke up, the rider from the east had arrived, and I was the only one on hand to take that mail pouch to the west. So I started back down the trail. When I arrived in Cold Springs...
9: Easy. Oh, no. What a horrible, horrible sight. Ah, it's the Indians. They've attacked the station, killed the station master, run off all the horses. Ah, well, there's nothing else to do but keep going on. Old Black, it's up to you and me once again.
13: I watered my horse and was soon thundering through the sagebrush towards Sand Springs.
9: Easy. Simmer down, old bird dog, simmer down. Now keep that head up and them ears are working. I'll need to know right where those Indian varmints is at.
13: I made it to Sand Springs and talked the station keeper into coming with me, since I knew it'd be only a matter of time before he was killed by the Indians, too. Then I just kept riding west till I got back to Buckland Station. And there, Mr. Marley told me if I'd keep going, he'd give me $100 instead of the $50 he promised me before. I was so plumb tuckered out, I rested for about an hour and a half. Then I rode on back to Friday Station, where I'd started 36 hours before.
22: Wow, what a ride. I'm glad you weren't killed by the Indians.
13: Me too. I found out years later that the Indians were upset because someone at William Station had kidnapped several of their squaws and held them hostage for a few days. That's why they attacked. But the whole thing sure did make my life a little more interesting for a while.
22: I'll bet you were saddle sore after that long ride.
13: Well, plenty tired out for sure. It was the longest ride ever made by one person for the Pony Express. But even then, it wasn't my most important ride.
22: Oh, really? What was it then?
13: My most important ride was when the Pony Express took President Abraham Lincoln's inaugural address to the people of California. On my leg of the journey, which was 120 miles long, I rode 12 horses in 8 hours and 10 minutes. They say I set a speed record on that run, and maybe I did. But altogether, we delivered that address in 7 days and 17 hours. The fastest run ever made from one end of the line to the other. Yes, sir, that was one fine run, all right. The Pony Express's finest hour ever, I'd have to say.
0: It's hard to believe that the Pony Express existed for only 18 months, from April of 1860 to October of 1861. Its end didn't come from the danger of the adventure, and it didn't come because of financial difficulties either. Since the expected grant from the government never came through, it couldn't have continued much longer anyway. It came because of progress, namely the telegraph. Once telegraph poles were strung across the great American West, messages could be sent like lightning across the wires. And the Pony Express, which had been the fastest connection between East and West, was now very slow by comparison. For many years, Buffalo Bill Cody, a famous figure of the Old West, traveled across the United States with a Wild West show that featured the history of the Pony Express, just so folks wouldn't forget about the bold, brave riders, their trusty ponies, and the wonderful, audacious adventure. But even today, we have not forgotten. We look back on the amazing days of those thundering hoofbeats across the American West, the glorious days of the Pony Express, and our hearts are filled with a true sense of wonder and awe.

0: Wow, Aunt Carol, those were the days.
1: It was an exciting time, Uncle Dan, but I'm glad we have email now.
0: Staying in touch is a lot easier, thanks to all the enterprising people who've gone before us and improved things. 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
1: Well, it's time for us to go, but be sure to tune in again next time.
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This is Pastor David Muncy Weiss from Chambers Baptist Church here in Chambers, Arizona. 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
1: What do we do when we have a brother who is wounded, a sister who's wounded? Do we report him to the church? You'd be amazed how many people will say to me, "Pastor, I am so burdened about thus and such a person. God has laid him on my heart. Will you go see him?" Well, if it is so strategic, so necessary, yes, if I can, I will. But why do you think God laid him on your heart? Why do you think God put him on your heart? Because, friend, you are the one that has that relationship. You're the one that God is burdening, and you're the one that God wants to go. If you know somebody like this, I am here to tell you today that that person is your responsibility. My job is to teach you to minister so that you can be a minister of the gospel of our Lord and Savior, Jesus Christ.
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Psalm 145, verse 4, one generation shall praise thy works to another and shall declare thy mighty acts. Hello, friends. This is Mike Stanley, family pastor of Building Godly Generations Ministries in Highland, Arkansas. 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

Hi, I'm Steve Schwetz from Through the Bible. 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

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This is Pastor Andy Magnarella at Bethel Baptist Church in Pecotes-Movi, Arizona, on the Hopi Reservation. 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

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If you are in the Rhema, Pine Hill, or Zuni Pueblo area, I would like to invite you to Mount Calvary Baptist Church. We are a church that has a heart to see everyone come to know Jesus as their Savior and live a victorious life in Christ. We are located just 2 miles south of Highway 53 on the road that goes to Pine Hill. We have Sunday school for all ages at 10 a.m., and the main service starts at 11 a.m. Our Wednesday evening Bible study and prayer meeting is at 6 p.m. Thank you for listening to Native Bible Radio and KOFJ 88.1 FM, and keep on following Jesus.

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Greetings, this is Jacob Jensen, pastor of Stronghold Baptist Church in Pinon, Arizona. 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

Psalm 145, verse 4, one generation shall praise thy works to another and shall declare thy mighty acts. 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

Hi, I'm Steve Schwetz from Through the Bible. Why don't you join us at 10 o'clock every weekday morning as our teacher, Dr. J. Vernon McGee, takes us through the Bible, one book at a time. 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

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This is Pastor Andy Magnarella at Bethel Baptist Church in Picotsmovie, Arizona, on the Hopi Reservation. 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

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If you are in the Rhema, Pine Hill, or Zuni Pueblo area, I would like to invite you to Mount Calvary Baptist Church. We are a church that has a heart to see everyone come to know Jesus as their Savior and live a victorious life in Christ. We are located just 2 miles south of Highway 53 on the road that goes to Pine Hill. We have Sunday school for all ages at 10 a.m., and the main service starts at 11 a.m. Our Wednesday evening Bible study and prayer meeting is at 6 p.m. Thank you for listening to Native Bible Radio and KOFJ 88.1 FM, and keep on following Jesus.

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The church building is located on Highway 264 next to the Arizona Department of Transportation Yard. 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
1: July 16th, identifying the problem. I'm sure you're familiar with the phrase, "Don't throw the baby out with the bathwater." This saying teaches an important lesson about carefully identifying what we're ready to discard. Look at it this way. In our life, we've likely been burned by some very good things because our individual experience with them was dysfunctional. But this can cause us to give up on the whole system. Today, we'll meet a man who rebelled against everything good when he felt like the good things in his life had let him down. He's here to share with us his true story on this Unshackled Daily Devotional.
2: I'm Walter Beebe, youngest of five, born in a home with a five-car garage and servants, the country club said. When I was 14, my mother ran off with another man. Dad stopped caring about anything, and I'd stay out all night drinking. My reputation was so bad, no girl would date me in high school. I was a hard worker, and at the age of 16, I owned a service station. I was wild, though, and broke so many laws that I left the state to avoid jail. I had a chip on my shoulder and a gun in my pocket. I was a rebel. I went to Florida, where my older brother owned a sailboat. We started a cruise around the world that was a disaster, beginning with a leak and flooding, followed by a storm at sea with 12-foot waves. I prayed, "God, if you get me out of this, I'll go to church the rest of my life." He did, but I forgot my promise until I was back home managing a gas station again. A minister came by with his daughter, and I went to church with her. She explained salvation, but I didn't understand. Then her sister explained, but I still didn't understand. Finally, she gave me a tract to read. I finally understood that my sins were keeping me from God. So I got down on my knees and prayed, asking God to forgive me and save me. The chip on my shoulder was gone just like that. I was 20 years old when I gave my life to Jesus Christ. 2 weeks later, I stood up in church and gave my testimony. I've been preaching the gospel ever since, 45 years now. After Bible college, I launched a ministry to get kids across the country to Sunday school where they too can be saved.
1: The Apostle John wrote in 1 John chapter 1, verse 5, "This is the message we have heard from him and declare to you. God is light. In him there is no darkness at all." Friend, the truth is, people are flawed. But God is still good, and the commands and structures he has given us to order our lives remain good. In fact, only he gives us the ability to have faith when people and things around us fail, because we are trusting fully in the one who is perfect. Will you receive this truth today? 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

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If you are in the Rhema, Pine Hill, or Zuni Pueblo area, I would like to invite you to Mount Calvary Baptist Church. We are a church that has a heart to see everyone come to know Jesus as their Savior and live a victorious life in Christ. We are located just 2 miles south of Highway 53 on the road that goes to Pine Hill. We have Sunday school for all ages at 10 a.m., and the main service starts at 11 a.m. Our Wednesday evening Bible study and prayer meeting is at 6 p.m. Thank you for listening to Native Bible Radio and KOFJ 88.1 FM, and keep on following Jesus.

0: was at a place in my life that nothing was making me happy. I thought this man would make me happy, but he didn't. And life was just bad. And I couldn't help my son because I couldn't pray for him. I knew about the power of prayer, but being out of fellowship, I knew I couldn't communicate with the holy God in the state that I was in.
1: Stai Gute, welcome, my friends, to The Storyteller, where you'll find First Nations people from across Native North America who are following Jesus Christ without reservation. Today, we'll hear more from Tammy Jackson, a Cherokee from North Carolina, as she shares about how miserable life was doing things on her own and how her perspective changed when she began to walk closely with the Lord.
0: So as a child, I was continued to be taken to church, and I prayed to receive Christ when I was 14, and it happened at a revival. We're Baptist denomination, raised up that way. And the pastor was preaching about eternity and preaching about hell and the realities of sin, and God just touched my heart, and I knew that I had to go for it and ask Jesus to come in my heart. If I didn't, I knew that if I died, I would go to hell. And it was not a scare tactic or anything like that. That was God moving on my heart, I know for a fact. And so I was saved and baptized. And the sad thing about our churches at the time is that church was a big part of everybody's lives. We were raised up that way. And but the whole point was, once you got saved, there was no discipleship. You just came to church on Sunday mornings, Sunday evenings, and Wednesday evenings, and life went on. And, you know, when you're going through your teen years and you're wrestling, I had no father in the home, my mom doing the best she could to raise us, you just kind of get out. I was in and out of church, and the world, school, everything that was going on really just was my draw. And I did pretty well in school, and I enjoyed it. But when I was 17, I got pregnant, and I had my son, and that was a tough time. But as I've gotten older and studied the Word and been discipled and counseled, I've realized that I made some of the decisions I made is that, like I see with Native women that I work with, is a looking for love, looking for that man attachment that you never really had. And so, like I said, I was 17 raising my son, and my mom was helping me, and still went to church. You know, I would be in and out. I see my life as making decisions, ignorant, I think, a lot of times, not really understanding what the Word says and not being taught, and nobody working through it with me in a lot of different ways. And I'm still accountable, though, still responsible, and I reap the consequences of those decisions. And so my son, you know, raising him, and his father didn't have much contact with him until after he was 4 years old. He kind of broke contact because he got married, and there were other issues that arose from that. And so my son became angry, the fact that of the way his father wasn't involved with him and other issues. And so he started dabbling in drugs when he was 13, I think, 13 or 14, drugs and alcohol. And so as the years went on, it just continued to escalate. And what continued to evolve was him having a severe problem with alcohol and drugs. And me not knowing how to deal with him and trying to understand what's going on. And but the age of about 29, I was in love with a guy that I thought I was going to marry. He wasn't a Christian, but God used that relationship to draw me back to him. He broke my heart. I was at a place in my life that nothing was making me happy. I thought this man would make me happy, but he didn't, and life was just bad. And I couldn't help my son because I couldn't pray for him. I knew about the power of prayer, but being out of fellowship, I knew I couldn't communicate with the holy God in the state that I was in. And so, like I said, God brought me to a place of brokenness. The relationship ended, and I rededicated my life back to him. I had a pastor, though, that cared Brother Bill Saunders was a not he's not a native, but he loved Cherokee people. He came, him and his wife came there to serve and to love the people. And he pursued me. He kept would encourage me, would beat on my doors and come to my house, and I would hide from him. And he'd always say, "Tammy, come back. You know, rededicate your life. You know, the Lord can use you." Blah blah blah. And I just didn't want to hear it at the time. And one day I went to him. I was in this struggle, and I went to him, and he was very factual with me, straightforward. He, when we were talking, he said, he just point blank asked me. He said, "Are you saved?" And I said, "Yes, I am." And he said, "Well, but you know what, Tammy, your life does not reflect Christ one bit. You're living with a man you're not married to. There's things going on in your life that are unbiblical." He said, "What I want you to do is get on your knees before the Lord and ask him to show you if you're truly saved. And so, and if you are, then repent and turn back." And so I left this place very angry at him. But he did the right thing for me, because I went before the Lord and I in a broken spirit and repented, and God showed me that I was saved. He just dropped me back to him. And so it was, like I said earlier, it was a tough time. There were times I couldn't get out of bed. I was getting into depression. Thought about killing myself at times, because my heart was so broken. But the one thing I always remembered through that heartbreak was how selfish it was for my dad to kill himself. Because they've always said suicide is the most selfish thing you could do. And so I had to think about my son and what I was going to do to him if I did a thing like that. And so, God, I just prayed to the Lord every day. I said, "Lord, you have to get me out of bed today. Lord, you have to get me to work every day. You've got to help me through this. Heal my heart." And so God did that. He was very faithful to me. And when I went back to church and rededicated, the first thing my pastor did for me that helped me is he got me involved in a Bible study with other people closer to my age and stuff. We would meet weekly, and he got me a translation of the Bible that I would actually read, and I began to grow slowly. I think one thing that I've discovered in discipleship is that we have a tendency to prioritize sin, and we place it in degrees. Oh, well, I'm not murdering somebody. I'm not committing adultery. I'm not doing these things. But in reality, you have to look at the Word of God and see that Jesus said sin starts in the heart. That if taken as far as adultery, if you just look at a man or a woman in lust, that's adultery. And you can murder somebody with your words or with hatred. You know, it doesn't have to be those main things that we, I like Jerry Bridges, as he's wrote a book, Respectable Sins. You know, what are the respectable sins? Well, I don't do such, what, my white lies, my exaggerations, my, I do this, you know, things that we real, their sin, or I gossip. So, you know, I think sometimes, so many times dealing with women, they don't think gossip is wrong, or they know, but they say, "Oh, it's okay." And we cover it up, and this is a prayer request, or I'm just very concerned, or different things like that. We try to make sin pretty, when in reality, it's an offense against God. And we have broken all the Ten Commandments, and there's no way we can keep them all. So, yeah, we need a Savior. We need someone to atone for our sins. We need that sacrifice to be done. And that was Jesus Christ, who was perfect. He never sinned. He did exactly as the Father told him to do while he walked this earth. He never sinned against God. So he was the perfect sacrifice for us. And so when he died on the cross, we were just talking about that this week, and how Jesus took all the sins of the world upon him. He took the wrath of God upon him. That's just unreal. That's just amazing that he would do that for us. That sole definition of that is love, because we don't deserve it. We deserve hell. We really deserve hell. There is nothing in me or anyone else would have that would make God want to save us. I mean, there's our works, how we look, where we were born, what nationality we are, anything. There's nothing in us that would make God save us, but he chose to out of love. And he did that through his son, Jesus. We need Jesus. We can't be without him. He's our, he's everything to us. Without him, we cannot get to God. He's the only way. He says, "I'm the way, the truth, and the life, and no one cometh unto the Father except by me, and he's talking about him. I know I hear so many people saying, well, you know, we all pray to the same God and we all have our ways of getting to him. That's not true. The only way is through Jesus Christ. You know, we can say verbally we love God, but the question that I had to challenge myself with, and what I also challenge other Native women with, is, was I allowing God to love me? You know, because when you have issues with men, you build up walls. So a lot of times I start Bible studies with women on who is God, his characteristics, his attributes. You have to know all that. And once you, because he's not just love. So many people get caught up in God is love. And yes, the scriptures say that about him, but he's also just, he's righteous and he's a God of wrath and he's jealous and he's a compassionate, he's gracious and merciful and all those things wrapped up, sovereign. But he's more than just love. And if you see that when you're struggling through issues, you start to, his love permeates all that though. That's the consistency thing about it, is that he, in embracing that and holding true to that has helped me a lot. It's helped me a lot in my insecurities, in knowing that he doesn't make mistakes and he doesn't change and he doesn't lie. And that, no, he's not going to take all my struggles and my pain and sorrows away, but that doesn't mean he doesn't love me through it. That doesn't mean he's not standing there beside me.

0: Holy Spirit has moved on your heart, and that you're seeing the reality of how lost you really are, and that there's nothing that you can do to save yourself. You can practice all kinds of religious rituals. You can say all kinds of words. You can work yourself. You think you can work yourself into the kingdom, that you can't do that. The only way, and it's a simple way, is through Jesus Christ our Lord, by receiving Him as your personal Savior. You can tell Him anything. There is nothing that you can hide from Him or that you have to be ashamed of. He, if you come to Him, He takes your shame. He takes all that away. You can breathe with Him. You can be free from the heavy laden of guilt that you have been carrying all this time. He can free you from that. He's your answer. He's your hope.
1: Jesus said in Matthew 11, "Come to me, all you who labor and are heavily burdened, and I will give you rest. Take my yoke upon you and learn from me, for I am gentle and lowly in heart, and you will find rest for your souls. For my yoke is easy and my burden is light." Have you come to Jesus Christ? If you're longing to be right with God, to be forgiven, if you want lasting hope and peace, He's the only way. God tells us in His Word, "There is salvation in none other, for neither is there any other name under heaven that is given among men by which we must be saved." 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
1: I don't know what's going on here, Dylan. Go ahead and take it on up to 55 if you have room.
2: Okay!

0: Steve Saints suffered an injury while testing an experimental aircraft wing. Little by little, he is painstakingly relearning how to use his hands and feet. Let's join Steve and his wife, Jenny, as they wait for their doctor at his monthly checkup.
1: Do you want me to keep reading?
2: Yes, please.
1: And he said unto me, My grace is sufficient for thee, for my strength is made perfect in weakness. Most gladly, therefore, will I rather glory in my infirmities, that the power of Christ may rest upon me.
2: Come in.
3: Good afternoon, Steve.
2: Hey, Doc.
3: Let's see that arm. These muscles feeling sore?
2: Man, they really are.
3: You've been home 4 months now. How's it going?
2: Well, I feel like I'm starting life all over again as a baby. But this time, it's a lot more painful.
3: Are you able to get around the house at all?
2: Oh, a little.
3: Have you noticed any improvement in your hands?
2: Not really. Do you think I'll get any more feeling back? If I work really hard, what do you think I can expect?
3: As you've heard us say, Steve, in major spinal cord injuries, we just don't know. Clearly, your arms are more affected than your legs, but beyond that, only time will tell. I wish I could give you a more definitive answer, but I can't.
2: Well, that's all right.
3: Is that your family?
2: Huh?
3: The picture on your phone. Are all those your grandchildren?
2: Oh, yeah. I just got a new granddaughter this week, though, so that picture is one short.
3: Congratulations. You know, Steve, a large and caring family can be a detriment.
2: A detriment?
3: Yes, believe it or not. Caring families tend to try to do for a patient what the patient needs to learn to do for himself.
2: No, I've actually seen that in missions.
3: Jenny, no matter how hard it is to watch him try to sit up in bed, to relearn how to walk and to feed himself, you must let him struggle through it. Otherwise, he may never regain those abilities.
1: I'll try. Did you have a good nap?
2: You know, I just can't ever seem to get comfortable. I'm just always in pain.
1: I brought you something special.
2: Oh, Jenny, you're so sweet. Thank you for the tea.
1: Oh, here, let me help you sit up. Oh, sorry.
2: What for?
1: I'm not supposed to help, remember?
2: No, Jenny, this morning I can really use the help, thanks. You know, I just don't think I can keep doing this much longer.
1: Oh, I wish I could take the pain away. I wish I could do something, honey.
2: Oh.
1: But we're going to get through this.
2: Jenny, could you stretch my fingers?
1: Sure. Here.
2: You know what? I'm going to design a special clamp that will hold my fingers straight.
1: That's a good idea. Although, I sure don't mind doing this.
2: I've always believed that God is writing our story, and I know the Bible says that God won't allow us to be tested beyond what we're able, but boy, this is really pushing me to the limit.
1: Oh, honey.
2: I love you, Jenny. Thank you. Are we expecting a delivery today?
1: Not that I'm aware of.
2: Well, a big white van just pulled up.
1: It can't be that family that's going on the Wow Vision trip. Jamie said they weren't coming until tomorrow.
2: Well, they're getting out, and it really is a big family, all right.
1: Should I tell them today isn't going to work?
2: No, I think I need to do this.
4: Jack, should we leave? I don't think anybody's home.
5: Are you sure this is the right address?
6: Yep.
7: Well, there's a van here.
6: Yeah, I'm not sure what to do. I suppose we should probably load back up and head to town.
8: Are you stepping? Someone's coming.
6: He's right. Okay, guys, remember your manners.
1: Hope.
8: Yes, Mommy.
1: Good morning.
6: Hi, I'm Jack Brinkman. This is my wife, Susan, and my family.
1: I'm Jenny Singh.
4: Oh, it's good to meet you, Jenny.
2: And I'm Steve.
6: Hi, Steve. Thanks for letting us come.
2: Come on in.
6: Are you sure this is a good time?
2: It's as good as any. We can sit and visit in the living room and talk for a few minutes, and then we'll take you over to iTech for a tour.
5: Pete, you can sit on my lap.
2: What's your name?
8: Hope. What happened to your hand? Your fingers? the more crooked.
4: Hope.
2: Well, this is my special telephone holding hand. See, I can slide it in here and it just holds it by itself.
8: Oh.
2: This all started a few months ago when I was testing a wing and it hit me in the head. Have you heard of the term quadriplegic?
8: No.
2: Well, a quadriplegic is someone who can't move their hands or feet. Now, I can move my hands and feet a little bit, but I can't feel them. So they call people like me an incomplete quadriplegic. Pretty fancy name, huh?
8: Incomplete quadriplegic?
2: Yeah. Well, I've learned to walk, but since I can't feel my feet, I'm not very steady, and my muscles tighten up a lot. That makes moving difficult. Even getting up from a chair is tough. Sometimes I get these muscle spasms that really hurt, and sometimes my feet get really hot and my arms get really cold. My body is really messed up.
4: Wow, Steve, I had no idea.
2: It's my new normal. I'm still learning to adjust.
4: Steve has faced a lot of challenges in his life, but nothing like this.
6: When did the accident occur?
2: In June. I like to refer to it as an injury rather than an accident.
6: Oh, sorry.
2: No, that's okay. It's just that I don't see this as an accident. I don't believe it came as a surprise to God anyway.
6: Yeah, I guess you're right about that.
2: So, which one of you writes the blog?
7: That would be me.
2: Michelle, right?
7: Yep.
2: I appreciate what you're doing, Michelle. One of my prayers is that this new generation of missionaries learns from the mistakes made by my generation.
7: If you don't mind me asking, what mistakes?
2: As North Americans, we often set up a church and stay there and run things way too long. We cause the indigenous people to become dependent on us. We need to be establishing native and indigenous churches that are self-supporting, self-governing, and self-propagating. The Bible says that the purpose of missions is to start churches run by them. We should be training them to be the pastors and teachers and evangelists. And then, as Westerners, we should leave and let them run the church.
7: Excuse me. May I use your restroom?
4: Sure. Go through Mr. Sain's office right there. You'll see the door to the bathroom on the right.
8: Me too?
4: Go with Isaac.
6: I couldn't agree more, Steve.
8: What's all this stuff, Isaac?
7: I think that's the altitude thing from an old airplane or something.
8: No, that up on the wall.
7: It's a big spear.
8: There's someone in here.
7: Where?
8: Right there.
2: You'd be surprised at what they said.
7: Looks like an Indian. It's just a big poster, Charlie.
8: I don't care, Isaac. I'm out of here.
7: Charlie!
4: That was quick.
8: There's a scary guy in there.
2: Oh, that's just a poster. Did you see the end of the spear?
8: The one above the window?
2: No, I mean the movie called The End of the Spear.
8: No.
2: It might be a little intense for you little guys. It's the story of what happened to my family and my dad and his friends.
5: Some of us older kids watched it.
9: Oh yeah, I really liked it.
2: Well, you all came to see iTech and the Maverick, right?
6: Yes, sir.
2: Should we head in that direction? It's only about 5 minutes down the road.
6: Sounds good.
4: Time to go, Isaac.
7: Yep.
2: Jack, I'm pretty sure that spear above the window is one of the ones taken from my dad's body.
6: Wow, Steve.
2: I keep it there to remember him and his sacrifice for Jesus.
8: I can't see it.
2: There's room for everybody. Come on around the other side.
4: Charlie, be careful. You're in his
6: way. Grab his arm, Susan.
4: Steve!
2: Ah.
4: Here.
2: Oh.
8: Charlie,
6: ow! Here, I've got you.
2: I'm okay.
6: Can you hang on to my arm?
2: It's all right.
6: I'll sit you up.
2: I can do it by myself.
5: Charlie, you need to be more careful around people.
4: Stevie, let us help you.
2: No, I need to do this by myself.
8: Sorry, Mr. Saint.
2: It's okay, Charlie. The good thing is that when I fall, now I can get up and I always get a kiss from Miss Jenny. This is Troy. He's our test pilot. And this is one of our Mavericks. Troy, meet the Brinkman family.
10: Hi, guys.
7: Hi, Troy. It's even cooler in real life.
10: How are you doing today, Steve?
2: Well, I've been better.
7: Yeah, Pete. It's a car and an airplane. It kind of looks like one of those dune buggies that race in Mexico.
2: This is what we call the mast. The mast holds the wing up, which provides the lift so that it can fly.
9: Is there a Maverick anywhere on the mission field yet?
2: Well, there's one in Canada and one in Australia, but other countries don't know how to treat it. Do they register it as a car? A plane? What is it?
4: Yeah, I can understand the confusion.
2: We've got missionaries who want it, but we're having to wait on their governments to give them the okay.
6: I'm curious, Steve. Where did the idea come from? I mean, did you just sit down one day and decide to invent a flying car?
2: No. The filming of End of the Spear was delayed by a month, so I had a little bit of time off. One night, I woke up at 2 a.m. with this idea. I started drawing it right then.
9: That's really cool.
1: It's happened to Steve more than once, waking up with an idea.
8: Can you fly it, Mr. Shane?
2: I used to fly it.
8: Do you think you'll ever fly it again?
2: Well, I sure hope I can, Charlie.
6: Does it fly okay in the wind?
2: We don't like to fly it in a high wind, but it does fine in a 5 to 10 knot breeze. Any other questions?
9: Yeah, may I have a ride?
10: Down the road or over the road?
9: Can we do both?
10: Let's do it. Anyone else like to go?
7: Oh, I would like to go.
10: Whoa. I can only take one other passenger.
7: Please. Come on.
10: Okay, Dad, could you help me out and pick a hand?
6: All right. Isaac, you can go.
7: Yes.
10: Hop in, guys, and buckle your seatbelts. Since the parachute is deployed, we'll fly first. Then we'll take her for a spin down the road.
2: After they take off, I'll take the rest of you through the building, and I'll show you the other cool things that we do here at iTech.
10: You guys ready back there?
7: Yep, Roger.
10: Then here we go. Hang on.
7: Wow, it's really smooth.
11: We're on a rope. What do you expect?
7: I don't know. Bumpy?
10: Ready to lift off?
7: Yes.
11: That was fast.
10: We're traveling at 40 miles per hour.
11: This is incredible. Look how high we are.
10: We're climbing at about 1,000 feet per minute.
12: 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This is Susan Brinkman. 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In today's adventure, we are honored to have Steve Saint play himself. 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And now, back to the adventure.
9: Look, they're coming back, Gracie. See them?
8: Yep. They're okay.
6: I just can't get over it. A flying car.
2: This is a brand new hangar that someone donated to
4: us. It's beautiful.
9: Wow. Are all these your planes?
8: There's 8.
2: Well, most of them are. One of the things that we do here to help people heading to the mission field is to help them get their pilot's license and their mechanic's licenses. And it lets them do kingdom work while they're learning.
6: It's a great idea.
8: Can I sit in this plane?
2: Sure. Your dad can lift you up.
6: Here you go, bud.
8: Cool. Can I too?
9: I'll help you.
2: The best thing about our apprenticeship program is that students can actually graduate with their licenses, but without any debt.
4: That's wonderful.
9: This is so cool. I think I want to learn to fly.
2: You know what? You could if you come back in just a few years.
9: What are those three-wheeler machines with the big fan in the back?
2: Ah, those are powered parachutes, and the wing is folded up in that little sack on the back seat.
9: What are they here for?
2: We train missionaries on them, and we also get machines like those ready to be used on the mission field. In fact, there's a guy in the Congo right now using one of these. He flies it into villages and shows the Jesus film.
9: That sounds really interesting. We might want to do a story. Would I be able to get his email address from you?
2: Sure, I'll ask Troy to get you that address. The missionary's name is Glenn Chapman. Okay, guys, there's more to see, so come on this way.
10: Isaac, see that little handle on your left?
7: Yeah?
10: That's the throttle. You want to control the speed of the engine?
7: Are you sure about that?
10: We can climb a little faster if you push it forward.
7: Okay.
10: No, forward!
7: Uh-oh.
4: Are they okay? It sounds like the engine just died.
7: Look! There they go!
2: This is where we show people our different programs. You know, our focus here at iTech is to support the Great Commission by assisting Native churches. We want to help them in their journey towards independence, under the Lordship of Christ, of course. One of the barriers that's kept the Indigenous Church from growing is a continued dependence on welfare from outsiders.
4: That makes sense.
6: Yeah.
2: As missionaries, we've understood for a long time the value of technology, and we've used every available tool to preach the gospel. Can you kids think of some of those tools?
7: The airplane? Medical and dental equipment?
2: That's right. But often, the stuff that we take is just too high-tech. It breaks in the harsh environment, and it needs electricity, and you have to take really good care of it. And you know, it just isn't practical for the national people to use.
7: I can imagine.
2: So, we make tools that they can use. Things that they can use without becoming like us to be able to use them. And things that don't need electricity and that are really tough and easy to use.
7: Like the powered parachute.
2: Exactly. That's why we taught Temanta to fly and to maintain his own powered parachute down in the jungles. What do you think that is?
13: A fancy folding chair?
2: No, that's the heart of our iDent program. We call it the portable dental system. It's a fully articulated dental chair with a battery-operated hand drill. That's the battery right there.
4: That's so neat.
14: Why don't you try it, Gracie? Sit down.
2: This is really high-tech, and it only weighs 34 pounds. And this is the drill. And look, here's the foot control, and up here is the instrument tray. Under here, that's the solar panel to charge the battery.
14: Try the drill, Kate. You step on the foot pedal.
7: Open wide, Gracie. I don't believe that girl's ever been to dental school.
9: How long does it take to set up?
2: Just over a minute.
9: That's amazing. Is it being used yet?
2: It sure is. There are already hundreds of these chairs in service in over 50 countries in the world. And what I like is that we teach them how to use it. They go through a short but really intensive course where they learn and then demonstrate that they know how to use this equipment, and then we give them a certificate.
6: What a great idea.
2: Recently in Ghana, a Christian pastor there shared his faith with a Muslim imam. Mm. That's after the pastor took care of his dental needs.
4: That's awesome.
2: We also have a vision program called IC and a medical program called, that's right, iMed. And of course, I fly, which involves the Maverick.
6: Steve, this is brilliant. Mm-hmm.
2: God gets the glory and credit, Jack. It was his idea. Now, to wrap it up, I'd like to tell you a story. Would that be okay?
7: Yeah, cool.
8: I like stories.
2: A few years ago, I went to India as a missionary consultant. While I was there, a local pastor came to me.
15: Is it true that your ministry taught pastors in Africa to do dental work?
2: That's right. And the Muslims are allowing Christ followers there to help them.
15: Right now, our pastors are under persecution from the Hindus. If we don't figure out a way to make friends with them, they are going to start killing us.
2: We had a similar situation in Mali, West Africa. One of the pastors was threatened, but the Muslims said, "No, leave him alone. He fixes our teeth."
15: Is it true that you taught the same tribal people to do the dental work?
2: Yes. Even one of the old Waurani warriors, Minkai, does dental work.
15: Now that's what we want. We want you to come and teach us this. But we want you to bring that Minkai.
2: Minkai? Here to India? Are you kidding?
15: No, I'm not kidding. He's not a Westerner like you. He's more like us. We know if you bring him, he will help teach us to do this.
2: Well, I think that's probably impossible. See, Ecuador doesn't even have an Indian embassy. I don't think I could ever get him a visa.
15: Yes, it would be very good to bring him. Thank you. We hope to see you back here soon with Minkai.
2: God can do anything. Minkai just happened to be coming to the States, and someone at iTech sent his passport off to an Indian embassy in Texas, of all places. For reasons I still don't understand, they gave Minkai an Indian visa.
6: That's unheard of.
4: What did Minkai think about going there?
2: Well, I asked him, "Do you see it well that we go to the far, far away place to do the Bhagavad, the tooth thing, and to teach God followers there to do it?" You know, he had no idea where India was, but he thought it was a good idea. So we got tickets. All the way to India, Minkai would not get out of his seat.
16: Why?
2: Well, I had shown him the restroom on another plane, and when I pushed the flush button and he heard the sucking sound, he thought it would just suck him out of the plane. I mean, we're talking about a man in his late 70s not going to the bathroom for 13 hours.
6: My.
2: At one point, the businessman next to us started to get out of his seat.
17: Excuse me, I need to get up.
2: Huh?
17: I need to use the lavatory.
2: Oh, okay. Minkai, kuwuri gui wa goka.
17: Oh, dear.
18: Ow.
17: What are you doing?
18: Dobenimopa.
17: Let go of me, sir, please.
2: Minkai, waimba. Let him go.
18: He
2: says that you don't want to go back there. You really don't want to go back there. Because there's doors back there that open to the outside and you'll just get sucked out of the plane. So, we arrived in India. Now, the rest of our team had already been there for a couple days, and they had a clinic going by the time we arrived. I told Minkai that they wanted him to teach them. But when he saw that they could read, he thought, there's no way that he could teach them because, you know, he can't read. At first, he didn't do anything but watch. A lot of villagers had shown up, and the training dentist was supervising the pastors. They were doing a great job. But then, two of the pastors began trying to pull this tooth on a woman.
15: Dentist! Dentist! Help!
19: What is it?
15: Look at this. We've been trying to remove this abscessed tooth, but it's very bad. We can't tell which is her bone and which is her tooth.
19: Oh, no. I don't do this kind of stuff.
2: Is there a problem?
19: This is a patient who needs to see an oral surgeon.
2: Man, I would guess the closest oral surgeon is hours away.
19: They've already started to pull her tooth, but she needs surgery now. If we leave this woman like this, she's going to be in serious trouble.
2: Hey, see those two Hindu men over there?
19: Yeah.
2: Those are the men who brought this woman. If we mess this up, this crowd could really turn against us.
19: Oh, boy. Steve, what would Minkai do in this situation?
2: I'll ask him. Minkai, ebano ponimi, kuri onkia nangi wiwa imba, bito baga bia kebi? Minkai, this woman has a bad, bad tooth. If you were going to pull it, what would you do?
19: He wants gloves? Here's a pair.
2: I'll hold her jaw for you. Minkai, boto tono kebupa. Minkai picked up those instruments and started looking at her tooth to find out what was what. Then, he took the forceps and very, very gently he started loosening her tooth. After doing that for a period of time, he quit. But he wouldn't let anyone else go near her. And then...
19: Look at that! He did it! I don't believe it! He got the entire root! Simply amazing!
2: He pulled her tooth out and put it on the tray. And then he came right back over to the woman. Now, I was standing behind her with both of my hands rubbing her jaw to get the circulation going so the swelling wouldn't be so bad. Minkai put his gentle hands over mine, and he began to pray in Wao Tirito, his own language. Father Creator, this woman having a bad, bad tooth, I pulled it, but only you can fix her heart so that she can see your very good trail and follow it to your place. While he was doing this, Minkai put his old warrior hands over mine, and I looked at them and realized that these were the same hands that once speared my dad. And I thought, this really is the power of the gospel. And I want to thank you guys for helping me remember. Sometimes in the midst of all this pain, I just forget. I forget all the blessings that God has already given me, and I need to remember that.
16: Stevie.
2: You know, God is still writing my story, and I pray that He'll use this chapter, just like He has all the other chapters, to reveal Himself to me. I really want to know Him. It's like the verse that you read this morning, Jenny, that said, God prepared Christ to be our perfect Savior through suffering. And now, my weakness gives Him a chance to show His strength.
0: You've been listening to The Brinkman Adventures, and this has been part two of a saint's story. While some portions are fictitious, this episode was inspired by real people and events. 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And you're not going to want to miss the next episode as the Brinkman family embarks on an incredible journey into the Amazon.

I'm John Fornoff, producer for Lamplighter Theater. Now, from time to time, we'll have stories that may be a little intense for younger listeners. So if you're one of those younger listeners, make sure to get your parent to listen with you. Our standard is the Bible. Great stories that may be intense at times, but always within the boundaries of discretion. We hope you continue to enjoy Lamplighter Theater as a family, as much as we enjoy creating these shows for you.

0: Well, hello there. It's good to have you back. You're always welcome here at Lamplighter Theatre. On our last visit...
1: You know that my people hate your people. They believe the rich like you are the reason why they're poor.
2: It's not quite as simple as that.
1: I know. But in the middle of a revolution, it's hard to find rational minds. These are people who have nothing, so they have nothing to lose by killing you.
3: Don't take him!
4: Get out of the way, woman!
5: Isabel.
3: Oh, no, my husband!
6: My name is Isabel, and my husband Jacques has just been thrown into prison.
1: A royalist?
6: No, he's not. In fact, he has been a friend to the poor for many years.
7: Your incendiary words have travelled through the rebel ranks. I am sure they want to capture you and put you into prison as well.
6: But I'm a woman. I thought...
7: There is no code of honour with these people. They will kill anyone. You must flee.
6: Where?
7: Out of France. To Swaziland.

0: we going, Mother? Richard is meeting us at the Fisherman's Wharf. If he made it.
1: Why are we running? The soldiers aren't chasing us, are they?
0: Just keep running.
1: I'm hurting Pepin when I run so fast.
0: Here, give me the poor little canary. Now, I'll put him in my satchel. There, Pepin will be safe. Now hurry. The river is close.
1: Are we crossing the river?
0: I will explain later.
1: Oh, I'm so cold.
0: We are here.
1: How far will we go?
0: I don't know.
2: Lady Isabel!
0: Richard! Thank God! You made it!
2: Yes. I bought us some time with the soldiers, but we need to hurry. I'll take you to the boat.
0: This fog couldn't have come at a worse time.
2: On the contrary, this fog, this rain, even this horrible darkness are blessings in disguise. For they will protect you against pursuers. On a lovely moonlit night, you would surely be discovered.
1: So the fog is good for us?
2: Yes. How often it turns out that what seems dreadful to us proves to be the very best thing that could have happened for our good. Get in the boat!
0: What is it?
2: The boat! Now! Oh, they must have followed me here.
0: What?
2: I'll try to head them off. Row as fast as you can until you get to the other side of the river. Once there, the fog will keep you hidden.
0: You're leaving. But Richard!
2: Please, my lady, go!
0: Richard! As fast as you could row, Charles.
1: I'm trying.
0: They're here. Faster, Charles.
1: They're looking for another boat.
0: Keep rowing.
1: I think we're safe.
0: Keep rowing. Far enough away.
1: They're not following.
0: I pray Richard is safe.
1: Mother, where are we going?
0: I don't know.

0: I need to send a message to my family. Please! Is there anyone there?
1: They only come around at mealtimes, or when they're adding another prisoner.
0: Who said that?
1: Here, in the dark, next cell. But I won't be here for long.
0: I'm pleased to hear that. I'm Jacques.
1: Sebastian. Your cellmate is Colin.
0: My cellmate? Oh, I didn't even see you there.
1: He is a quiet one, doesn't really talk, only whimpers.
2: I know your voice.
0: You do?
2: You paid off my servant's creditors when they were beating down his door.
0: Your servant is Edward?
2: Yes.
0: I remember that day. I was in the right place at the right time to help.
1: It looks like you're in the wrong place at the wrong time now. And don't count on any peasants coming to your rescue.
0: When I help, my goal is not to receive something in return.
2: Edward would come for you if he knew. Is there any way we can get word to him?
1: The prison is guarded too heavily, Colin. They could never rescue us.
2: Then I suppose you have a better plan?
0: You do seem strangely calm, Sebastian. Are you a man of faith?
1: I am a man of means.
0: What are you saying?
1: The rebels are desperate. And why? Because they have nothing. And with desperate people, you can always count on one thing.
0: What is that?
1: Those that have no money best know the value of it. This is nothing more than a revolution of greed. And the only thing that satisfies greed is power and money. And I possess plenty of both.
0: Greed is never satisfying.
2: You're going to bribe the guards?
1: Of course.
0: So your faith is in your money?
1: It always has been. And thus far, it has been the perfect companion.
0: Money is a dangerous friend to have at your side.
1: How so?
0: Be careful not to trust in uncertain riches, but in God.
1: What is that?
0: A quote from the scriptures. As for the rich in this present age, charge them not to be haughty, nor to set their hopes on the uncertainty of riches, but on God, who richly provides us with everything to enjoy.
1: So you expect your God to bend the bars of this prison and lead you to freedom?
0: If that is the way he chooses to rescue me, then I believe he can. But even if my God chooses not to deliver me, I will still have faith that he is doing what is right for me, my family, and the world.
2: Even in this forsaken cell, you have no fear?
0: Yes, I still have fear. But I also believe that it is in places such as this where God does his greatest work.
1: Are you blind? Is it God's work where innocent people go to the guillotine?
0: It is not God's desire for any to perish, but for all to come to repentance. That is what suffering does. It turns us from our self-sufficiency to God.
1: We'll soon see who has the more powerful deliverer, your God or my money.
0: Yes, we will.
3: Come in.
4: Odd seeing you here.
5: Julius, I need to ask you a favor.
4: A favor? Have you decided to join the revolution?
5: No.
4: Then I shouldn't have opened my door to you.
5: I am not your enemy. I am your brother.
4: Do you disagree with our cause?
5: I disagree with your methods, and they are hurting someone I love.
4: Oh, yes, I heard the news. Monsieur Durlow, the Baron, is in prison.
5: I need your help to release him.
4: Why would I do that?
5: You know as well as I do that he is innocent.
4: He is a necessary casualty of war.
5: Why?
4: He is a symbol of the decay of France.
5: Sir Jacques is an honourable man, with a family. I might understand some measure of disdain for him if he was like many of the other aristocrats, full of greed and conceit. But he is the most generous man I know. France is not decaying because of Jacques Durlow. France is great because of him.
4: And where do you see this greatness? Perhaps it is great within the golden walls of your employer. That is your world. But I see a different world where I live.
5: By the time you are through, you will have destroyed both worlds.
4: So be it. We will start all over again.
5: That cause is not worth shedding innocent blood. Julius, if you justify in your heart that you can kill the rich today, who will you kill tomorrow? Don't you see where this leads?
4: Yes, it leads directly from

0: cause above my own life. You see all those soldiers out there? They think our cause is just, and they are willing to die for it, and so am I.
1: I'm sorry I came.
0: I thought you knew me well enough to know that your time here would be wasted.
1: It appears I overestimated your humanity.

0: Mother, I'm hungry.
1: Yes, my love. I am as well.
0: Can we knock on one of these doors and ask for food?
1: We do not know any of these people. They could hate us as much as the ones that were shooting at us.
0: Then our choice is to either starve or trust someone.
1: Charles.
0: I cannot walk much further, Mother. We haven't slept or eaten in more than a day.
1: All right. What do you think of this house?
0: It looks inviting enough.
1: There's no way to tell for certain, I suppose.
0: Shall we?
1: Yes.
0: Wait.
1: What is it?
0: Father would pray right now.
1: Yes, he would. Lord, we ask you to protect us from harm and provide for us as we're about to knock on this stranger's door.
2: Hello?
1: Hello. My name is Isabel, and I'm with my son Charles.
0: We're hungry.
1: Charles. I have never done this before, madam. We are desperate souls in need of food and rest. Can you help us?
2: Come in, my dear. We'll take care of you. Oliver.
3: What is it?
2: We have dinner guests.
3: Oh, wonderful. Are you a friend of Eloise?
1: No, we are from France.
2: Oh, terrible things are happening there. Yes.
3: We lived in France years ago. Did you lose your home?
1: The soldiers are occupying it.
2: How awful. Oh, you are chilled to the bone.
3: I'll make a fire.
2: And I will warm up some soup.
3: So, what are your names?
1: I am Isabel, and this is my son, Charles.
3: That is a fine bird you have, Charles.
0: Thank you. He doesn't fly very well right now. He's injured his wing. But it's getting better. His name is Pepin.
3: There is a tailor in town called Pepin.
0: No.
3: Perhaps they should meet.
0: Yeah.
3: So, where are you going?
1: We don't really know.
0: My father's in prison.
1: Unjustly.
2: What happened?
1: The rebels took him. They have decided that the aristocracy is the enemy.
3: Oh, you're the aristocracy. Well, this is certainly a change for the two of you, isn't it? Having to knock on doors, beg for food.
2: Oliver!
3: Oh, no offense intended, madam. I'm simply pointing out the irony.
1: Yes, I am a bit out of sorts. My husband owns one of the most profitable businesses in all of France.
3: Who is your husband?
1: The Baron, Jacques Delot.
2: Oh, I don't believe it.
3: This is remarkable.
1: What?
3: We lived in a village in eastern France. We fell on hard times, and it was your husband who helped us.
1: No.
2: We had given up all hope until your husband sacrificed and provided for us.
0: Oh, my father did that for you?
2: He certainly did.
3: He is the reason we were able to make it through the winter that year.
1: This is quite extraordinary. God has surely led us to this place.
3: Madam, you are welcome here for as long as you wish to stay. We don't have much. What we have, we offer to you.
2: We are indebted to you.
4: Send word that we have a few cells open for prisoners. I know there are many others that are full.
5: I will.
6: Julius.
4: Richard, what do you want from me? I've told you I cannot help you.
6: I would like to go into the prison.
4: Would you like us to place you in the stockade as well?
6: I need to speak with him.
4: Delot, the Baron?
6: Yes. I need to give him a message.
4: Richard, you need to leave here. I sympathize with you because you are my brother, but you may not receive the same courtesy from others who will see this as you fraternizing with the enemy.
6: Then you will tell him.
4: Tell him what?
6: That his family is safe.
4: Again, fraternizing with the enemy. I will not play a part.
6: How will telling him his family is safe assist the enemy in any way?
4: It will be better if he thinks his family is dead.
6: Why?
4: He will be better prepared to die himself.
6: What?
4: You're too late. Monsieur Delot is scheduled for execution tomorrow.

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2: Here's your grub. Bon appetit.
3: Thank you.
2: For you too.
4: Thank you. Could I speak with you for a moment?
2: Huh? What is it?
4: I have an offer.
2: An offer?
4: I have wealth beyond your imagination. Gold, silver, jewels, banknotes. I could make you a very rich man.
2: Are you bribing me?
4: I hope so. I am not a threat to your cause. We can go directly to my home. I will give you all that you are able to carry. Then I will leave the country. You will never see me again, nor I you. The life of one man in exchange for a lifetime of wealth. Can you imagine it?
2: Well, we've already plundered your house. We have your gold, your silver, your jewels. We've stolen your money, and the banks have been pillaged. You are the poor one now.
4: What?
2: You have nothing to bribe me with, you fool. Enjoy your food, all of you. It'll be the last meal you eat.
5: Poor little Pepin. You look so sick.
6: Is your bird not well, Charles?
5: I've never seen Pepin like this. I think he might be dying.
6: I'm afraid it may be all the travelling. And I'm sure the pocket of your coat is not a natural habitat for such a creature.
5: What should I do? We will probably be back on the road within days. He won't survive the journey.
6: I don't know.
5: May I leave him with you?
6: I'm afraid our small house would not be a good home for Pepin. Are you willing to part with him?
5: If it means he will live, then yes.
6: I know a family down the road. They have a big house and children. I'm sure they would love to welcome a wonderful creature like this into their home.
5: Would Pepin be happy there?
6: I believe he would find himself most welcomed and happy.
5: Then that's what I must do.
6: You have a tender heart, Charles.
7: What are you doing?
8: I need a soldier's uniform. Would you be able to go to Philippe's house and ask his wife for one of his?
7: What do you need it for?
8: I need a disguise.
7: A very ominous request. You must tell me.
8: They are going to execute Sir Jacques in the morning. I must try to rescue him.
7: From prison?
8: There's so much chaos down there. No one would notice another man dressed as a soldier at the prison.
7: You could be killed!
8: Amelia.
7: I won't let you. Why would you do this?
8: Because Jacques would do the same for me. Please, Amelia, time is of the essence.
9: When the righteous cry for help, the Lord hears and delivers them out of all their troubles. Many are the afflictions of the righteous, but the Lord delivers him out of them all.
4: Quote all you want. I won't keep the blade from falling on your neck.
9: And I will be quoting until that very moment.
4: I hope they take you first.
9: Whether I live or die, God's promises are true even in the darkest moments.
4: Your God is running short of moments.
10: Quiet, Sebastian.
3: Your god has already failed you.
8: Jack!
3: Richard!
8: I'm here to rescue you.
3: Do you have the key?
8: No, I have a mallet to break open the lock. Stand back.
3: Where is my family?
8: It didn't break. Your family is safe. Isabel and Charles fled to Suavia. Lena is in my home.
10: You must break my lock as well.
3: Richard, the guards will hear you. You're risking too much. Go! You've tried your best.
8: Not yet.
3: It didn't break.
10: Try from a different angle.
8: Yes. They heard me.
11: What was that? Halt! Turn and face me or I fire.
8: I will not stop. It's open. Run, Jack.
11: Stay in the cell, both of you. If you'd like to die by my gun today or die by the guillotine tomorrow, it makes no difference to me. Your liberator will die now.
3: Julius, don't shoot again. It's your brother.
8: What?
3: Turn him over.
8: Julius.
12: What have I done? I need something to stop the bleeding.
11: Doctor, I need a doctor. I'll get you help, my brother.
8: I was foolish to try to outsmart you.
11: Leon!
13: Yes, sir?
11: Keep close watch on these prisoners. If they attempt to escape again, shoot them.
4: Nurse! Can you attend to this patient, please?
3: We're here, Richard. At the infirmary. Stay awake. Richard, there are some doctors here. They're going to take care of you.
11: I need a doctor here. You!
4: Yes?
3: He's been shot.
4: Rip open his shirt. The bullet is deep. I'm going to get my instruments.
8: Well, Julius, good shot.
3: I'm so sorry, brother. I didn't know it was you. You're an innocent man caught in the crossfire.
8: They're all innocent, Julius.
3: Please don't die, Richard. I'll never forgive myself, please. I will make this right.
8: We cannot make things right by ourselves. It's why we need a savior.
3: You will preach to me on your deathbed, my brother.
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6: The family I was telling you about lives in these woods.
5: Pepin, you're going to a new home now. They're nice people and you will love them.
6: They will love a canary like Pepin.
5: Now, Pepin, I know it's going to be hard at first because you don't know how. What's the matter?
6: Oh, hold him!
5: Pepin, calm down! Stop!
6: Pepin!
5: Pepin, come back!
6: Does he fly off like that often?
5: Never. He barely flies at all. He has a bad wing. Pepin, come back!
6: Where did he go?
5: Pepin! He's gone.
3: Should have been more like you, Jacques.
19: What?
3: Your faith has sustained you in these last days. You made your final moments important. I simply sat and wondered what the blade would feel like on the back of my neck.
19: I have been just as frightened as you. But my hope is in what God has done for me. For nothing can separate me from his love. The scriptures teach that tribulation or distress or persecution, or famine, or nakedness, or danger, or even the sword, cannot separate me from the love of God.
3: I would give anything for that kind of love.
19: That's the beauty. You don't have to give anything. He gave it all on a cross.
3: What's that?
10: Something's burning.
11: Look, smoke! Smoke! Help us! Help us! There's a fire!
10: Why would they rescue us? They're gonna cut our heads off in 2 hours. They can save the cost of an executioner.
11: Oh, Julius, there's a fire.
20: I know. I started it.
11: What? Why?
20: To divert attention.
11: What?
20: Baron Durlo, don't ask questions. Run out of the back door and go to Richard's house. Amelia will give you instructions. You.
3: Yes?
20: You may come along as well.
10: What about me?
11: What about the others inside the prison? Will you save them?
20: One heroic deed at a time, monsieur. You must leave now.
10: Wait! You cannot leave me here!
20: We have no time.
10: I have money, gold, silver, whatever you need. I will give you my house, anything.
11: Please, Julius, unlock his cell.
20: He doesn't deserve to be released.
11: But for the grace of God, we would all be condemned.
21: What is happening here? Julius, stop! What are you doing with the prisoners?
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6: What is it?
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4: 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The Baron Jacques Darrow.
14: I'm your host, John Rhys Davies. 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
1: Yes, sir, Jonas!
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6: Welcome, welcome, welcome, mates! 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No siree, Bob! The Tumbleweed Opera is a Western-flavored melodrama with all the fixings. Last week, the crew heard from the cantankerous cowpokes that have been making a big fuss about their plans for the town of Tumbleweed. But the show's not over till the fat lady sings, as they say in the Italian operas I heard about. So stay tuned for a Western-flavored drama that'll stick to your ribs and funny bones.
7: It sure is tough being an outlaw.
8: Mighty lonely, too.
7: Nobody in this whole world cares about me.
5: Stop!
7: What you so riled up about, girl?
5: That's not true.
7: What's not true?
5: There is two somebody who cares about you.
7: Is not.
5: Is two.
7: Is not.
5: Is two.
7: Is not.
5: Is two.
7: Is not.
5: Is two.
7: Is not.
5: Stop. Just stop.

0: Mr. Outlaw, Jesus loves you, and I love you too.
1: You do, huh? Then how about talking these folks into letting me have their town?
0: But this is my home.
2: Your ma and pa will build you another home.
0: I ain't got no ma and pa.
2: Then who do you live with?
0: All my aunts and uncles.
2: Well, where do they live?
0: All over town. Everybody in Tumbleweed's a part of my family.
3: You see, Wyatt, she lost her ma and pa, so we all kind of adopted her. The people of Tumbleweed are the only family she has.
2: That's so sweet. Well, Bill, we can't buy this here town.
1: Oh. Hush up, you soft-boiled goose egg. Remember, we need a home, too.
2: Oh, yeah. I knew I was forgetting something.
1: I'm a hankering for that big mansion right in the middle of town. Yes, sirree, Bob. That place is mighty fine.
4: Well, thank you, Wild Bill. I built every inch of it with my own hands.
1: Oh, sorry, Thaddeus. I didn't mean to be so presumptuous.
4: Please don't apologize. It is a beautiful house. Too bad it's been empty all these years.
2: You talk like you might want to live there.
4: Oh, no, not me. I got too many bad memories out here in the West. I'm headed back east as soon as the auction is over. If you buy the town, you can live anywhere you want, including the Tumbleweed Mansion.
2: Oh, hot diggity doggies. Well, Bill, we're going to live like regular kings. Oh, my.
1: And every king needs a castle, don't you know?
0: That place is nothing compared to where I'm going to live.
1: Do you know something I don't know?
0: I sure do. I know somebody who's building me a mansion a million times bigger and a zillion times better than anything you've ever seen.
5: And that leads right into the next song of the Tumbleweed Opera.

0: That's us. Look at the size of that cowboy that just walked in the back door.
1: He's a giant, PJ.
0: And he sure looks mean.
2: Does anybody know where I can find Wild Bill Hiccup? We've got some business to take care of.
3: Quick, Sweet Tea, sit here right close beside me. This could be trouble.
1: Thank you, Mr. Tumbleweed.
0: That mean-looking cowboy's a giant.
4: Him tall as Big Bear Mountain.
5: Safe, Cracker Jack. Glad to see you made it.
6: Glad to see your money made it, too.
5: Come on down here, friend. I saved a seat for you.
2: Where do you want I should put these bags of money?
5: Just set them on the front of the stage, Safe Cracker.
2: All that money is as heavy as a blubber-bellied grizzly bear.
0: What does it say on those money bags, Princess?
1: Let's see. It says, First National Bank.
7: If I can have everybody's attention back up this way, we'll get on with the program.
0: Am I next, Captain?
7: You're on, Bucky.
0: When I saw Safe Cracker Jack walk in, it reminded me of last week's Sunday school lesson. It was all about David and Goliath.
8: It does seem to fit, doesn't it?
0: David didn't seem to have one chance in a million.
4: Young brave, tell him truth.
0: But David trusted in the Lord anyway.
5: That's good preach. I say, that's good preaching, Bucky.
4: Bucky shoots straight as arrow.
0: David could have chosen the easy way, but he didn't. He chose...
9: The Bible way.
0: Amen.

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0: Oh, I know I'll never be asked to sing in an Opry like the Tumbleweed Opry, but at least I can dream. 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Will the families of Tumbleweed ever recover their homes? 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This be Jonas Squidley saying, trim your sails to the righteous path and set your life's compass by the word of God. Turn your rudder toward the destination heaven, and you'll have a blessed voyage. So long, mateys!
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0: Lena, and welcome to the Clue Crew. Are you ready for an adventure? All right, buckle up and hold tight. Wait, no. This time, you need to saddle up as the crew heads to a dude ranch.
1: Giddy up, horse! Why isn't she going anywhere?
0: But then a prized horse is taken.
2: Skywalker is missing.
0: At the same time, Bonnie gets very bad news.
3: 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A bad car accident.
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4: 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We need to be praying.
0: 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And now, Unshackled, a Pacific Garden Mission presents The Clue Crew and the Mystery of the Missing Mustang.
1: I can't do this. I will break a nail.
2: Come on, little darling. There are plenty of cowgirls on the ranch.
1: Any with pretty nails? I painted them right before we left, and...
4: Where's your sense of adventure, Claire?
1: I have plenty of adventure. And 10 good nails. See?
5: You're always up for a challenge.
1: I know, but look at these.
6: They are nice. You did a great job.
1: I know, right? Can I just, you know... get an hour or so more to enjoy them?
5: Claire, our first ride on the Dude Ranch is scheduled for right now.
1: What's after that?
5: The rope obstacle course.
2: Oh, that'll do your nails something awful. Fact, I had one tear off when I was just...
5: That's enough.
6: Tell you what, Claire. If this ride messes them up, I'll paint them myself later tonight.
1: Can you do the thing with the pink polka dots, like last Christmas?
6: If you have the colors with you, sure.
1: Oh, let's go.
2: Hot dog, hop on.
1: Okay. This horse have a name?
2: Nail Smasher?
1: What?
2: Just kidding. Her name's Daisy. Because that's what she likes to stop and eat.
7: I don't want no mean horse.
5: Don't want no?
7: I'm trying to talk like a cowboy.
5: Talk like a refined one?
2: I was going to put you on killer, but I guess we'll settle for Amanda. Oh, monkey. Well, you're going to have to ride with someone.
1: He rides with me.
2: Okie dokie.
1: And his name is Bingo.
2: Bingo, don't swing on the horse's tails or you'll get kicked to kingdom come. Good.
4: What about that horse? Over there.
2: Oh, that gray stallion? Skywalker. A Mustang and feisty as a cornered badger. But what a beauty.
5: Can you ride him?
2: I can, and I do. I love a feisty horse. A lot of personality in that one.
4: That horse? There.
2: Oh, that gray stallion? Skywalker. A Mustang and feisty as a badger. But what a beauty.
5: Can you ride?
2: I can, and I do. I love a feisty horse. A personality, that one. But it'll be another 6 months or so before we're ready for the puck. More time to sound a bit. He's closer today.
4: How long you had him?
2: Going on 3 months. But the first 3 times, at all.
1: That must hurt.
2: Broke my neck. Actually cracked a rib the time, but he's much better now.
4: Right.
2: Let's see, 10 or was it 15
5: days? That's all?
2: Oh, no, cowboys don't walk away from fight. I'm right back on. He spun and kicked it like a bull. After a bit, I'd walk in good sense.
1: Garlic with the
6: probably best.
2: All right, now let's get him on.
1: Why isn't she going anywhere?
2: These horses are trained all together. Followed directions, be on the ground, and she'd be halfway across field.
1: Oh, that would be bad.
2: Sure would.
6: You made that easy.
4: He speaks horse.
2: Good day. Well, that fun what?
1: Yeah. Hang on, chickens. Not as much. I had a great time.
4: Thank Cowboy Jim.
2: Yes, sir. Glad to.
8: Hey, were you Bonnie?
6: I am.
8: Gary Middleburg, dude director. You have an call. Came in about y'all.
6: I do.
5: Is your fault the others?
6: Yes, go check it.
4: What if that's.
5: I had no idea.
1: Don't you have fault?
5: Well, we wanted to plug when areas together like the phones are a distraction.
1: But what about mercies?
5: Those are spare. Few things can't wait. And when we're with we love, we want to fund them life in front.
6: Hello.
4: Did anyone in her family sick?
5: Not that I know of.
6: No. When? How'd it happen?
1: That doesn't sound good.
4: Guys, gather around. We need to praying. Just a real quick off the phone. Lord, lift up me and what situation this is. Give her hope, her courage. Provide healing if that's waited here. Be with Bonnie in this situation. Help her help us. In Jesus' name we pray. Amen.
5: Are you okay?
6: No.
5: I've got your time.
6: It must start a bad accident. He may not live here tomorrow. Get the next out.
5: Yeah.
6: We need neighbors away. I need to get together.
4: Should all go.
6: No, you'll put a lot of work ending this. Have fun. Enjoy the

0: sometimes. Yes or no?
1: Is he my sweet?
2: He just said he's sweet. Thanks.
3: Well, Bobby and Abby are hanging a blast the ropes.
1: Why aren't you guys joining it?
2: I can't think of Bunny. I've never seen her like this.
1: I haven't either. She's strong. Realize her concerned.
3: After watching to that oop, just can. Can't go have fun.
1: She wants to have fun.
3: I know.
2: I have.
3: But not me. Maybe no.
2: Yeah. Look for her.
1: Pray.
3: Do you mean that, Uncle?
1: I love you do it all the time. And to be honest, it brings me cunt.
4: Chuck, we've come a long way.
1: Listen, you're never too old. Truth is there. I know it. But figuring out exactly what that is? It's a big tech.
3: I have a question for you.
5: Okay. Everybody listen.
3: What's going on?
1: Oh.
5: Skywalker is missing.
2: Is that big bitty horse?
1: Yes.
5: If anybody saw Hoota, we need back right away. Not ready for public. So if you saw anything or see anything, come talk to me, alright? And back to your phones now.
6: Did you hear that?
3: We did.
2: Don't you think this is Ace for Luke? Maybe.
3: Well, do we not just one taking a horse out should?
2: Only way to find out.
3: Mr. Han!
5: Feel business. Gotta find a walker.
3: We might be able to help you with that.
5: Really? Did you see?
3: It's not what we saw.
2: What did it solve, Mr.?
5: Listen, I don't know what happened with Skywalker. I guess someone took it out at... Let's see how a but kids can... Yes, Mr. Chuck?
1: Watch this. Well, my fan action for a long time now. You do yourself well to give them a chance.
5: All right. I'll tell you what I know, and then I have to work on that Monday. Very bubble whore.
3: It's all we...
5: Seen about 3 hours ago, right before the race course started. Put him in the stable.
2: You curious?
5: Are you to me? Oh, wait. For details, little lady. I have the Badu. I am calling the Octed.
2: Octed?
3: CD.
5: That's it. OCD. It's called a clear out here. Not sure why else you let it.
3: Well, that helps. We'll do snooping around and see if we find anything out.
5: Oh, you're cute.
1: Take them, Sir John.
5: Al Brown, do you have any questions?
2: He didn't take us serious.
3: Doesn't her. We're doing it for ourselves. It help others.
2: That's a point, Peter.
3: Let's go ask some questions.
6: We'll do more than ask questions.
2: We're full of booze and mystery. Oh, cool crew.
3: Meet you all back later.
7: She's not looking good, Chuck.
1: I'm so...
7: time I saw her, she's so happy. Sophie. Drunk drive, she's gone.
1: She's not gone.
7: Her mind is gone. The damage is done. Only question I had a miracle is you live.
1: Oh, we've been praying for you and family.
7: I appreciate, Chuck, because it's a reminder. Life's fragile. The moment, it can all change.
1: I see that. I see that more clearly than ever.
7: You do?
1: Do.
7: Chuck, I don't want people I love.
1: Of course not.
7: Especially if they aren't believers.
1: Your sister isn't a believer?
7: She is. Ooh. Chuck, I'll have to deal with her here. Can I call back?
1: Sure.
7: I'll let you later.
2: I think we found Blue!
1: What is it?
6: There's another one. It's just the hill. Just trying to pee. Weird they got a horse, but he's in the barn. Out for a while.
1: How'd I find that out?
3: I made some calls to local rant. Asked if they had any new horses with skunk.
1: They said yes.
3: Not exactly. It was more like, is a skunk smelly?
2: They talk funny out here.
1: I'm sure they think we funny too.
3: Now, we've got a vet ranch, find out.
1: Have a plan.
3: We do.
2: It's out.

0: people around that barn, so move quickly. Use my phone to get video, then get out quickly.
1: I hate to leave him alone like that.
2: He's faster than any human. They can't catch him.
1: How long has it been?
0: Too long.
2: We need to go in there.
0: And blow our cover?
1: We can't leave without Bingo.
0: We won't.
2: Peter, they don't know who we are or what we're up to. Let's just walk over like we're part of their Dude Ranch visitors.
0: Okay. Act natural.
1: How do I act unnatural?
0: I don't know. Like you're up to something.
1: Aren't we up to something?
0: Yes, but don't act like it.
1: They've got Bingo! So much for acting natural.
0: Let's run!
1: We're coming, Bingo!
2: Over there. The barn doors are open.
1: They tied you up?
3: We sure did. He must be with you.
0: He is with us.
1: I thought you said he was faster than any human.
0: I forgot about one important skill every good cowboy has.
3: We can throw a lasso over the head of a tick, blindfolded.
1: Bingo! You got lassoed?
4: Did it hurt?
3: So why are you sending a monkey to steal a horse?
0: Oh, we aren't horse thieves.
2: Oh, no.
4: Please don't hang us.
3: This isn't the Old West.
0: We were just trying to find out who stole the horse from the Montana Dude Ranch.
3: Oh, I heard about that. That's why we tied up the monkey. Thought maybe he was part of it.
2: Goodness, no.
3: So you thought we stole the horse?
0: No, we just don't know who did it. Start it here.
3: Careful who you accuse around here.
2: Oh, we're sorry. We didn't mean to accuse.
3: Untie the monkey, boys.
5: She's on life support, but not for much longer. The sister I grew up with is fading away.
6: I'm so sorry to hear that. If it's any consolation, I've been taking stock of my own life, my own priorities, spiritually speaking.
5: Wait. If it's any consolation?
6: I mean, with all that's going on, this is minor.
5: Oh, no, it's not. You don't understand. I pray for you every night, sometimes in the middle of the day.
6: You do?
5: I do.
6: You think about me that often?
5: I do. That often. So tell me about taking stock of your own life.
6: Well, I didn't really think about these things before the kids came, before you got more involved in my life. I see how much faith means to all of you. How reading the Bible gives these kids a foundation that is so solid. And I feel this tugging. Hard to explain, but I'm able to put things into perspective now. I can see where I've been wrong in the past. I'm not explaining this very well.
5: It's beautiful, Chuck. Keep going.
6: You guys talk about our souls. I remember once you quoted C.S. Lewis, something about how we aren't a body that has a soul, but a soul that has a body. My soul longs for something more.
5: You are on the right path, Chuck. Oh, you are on the right path. Pray. Pray on your own this time. Reach out to God.
6: I will. One other thing before I go. I miss you.
5: Oh, the doctor just came in, so I better go.
6: Okay.
5: Oh, and I miss you too.
6: Yes!
1: Hey, Uncle Chuck!
6: How did it go?
1: We narrowly escaped a hanging!
6: You what?
0: Nobody was getting hanged, but the other Dude Ranch thought we might be there to steal horses. They heard about what happened here.
2: But we did get another scoop.
6: Oh?
2: While we were there, we asked why the heavy-duty locks on the barn. A cowboy said they got a threat from an animal rights activist who wanted to let all their horses go.
0: And we got her info.
6: Is she local?
0: Yes, but I don't have a way to get to her place. We have no car here.
1: We ride the horses then.
0: That would go over big. Steal horses to find a stolen horse?
2: Wait, her number is listed. Look at this.
6: Think about what you want to ask before you make that call. It's easy for someone to hang up.
1: Did you steal a horse is probably not the question you want to start with.
0: I have an idea. Can I see the number?
2: Right here.
0: Need to block my number first.
7: Hello?
8: I know how to get into the barn where they keep the other horses.
7: Is this Craig? Didn't we talk about this already?
8: It's not that difficult.
7: First of all, where are those horses going to go? Second of all, I'm in France all month protesting nuclear power. then on to Ireland to protest a pipeline, and then I'm in Sweden to protest the

0: Airlines. I have a very tight schedule. No time to steal cattle.
1: Horses,
0: whatever. And besides, I thought I sent you to California to fight for the rights of rats to live in homes. That legislation has a chance over there, you know.
1: Sorry, I'll get right on it.
0: You better.
2: Wow, who knew protesting was such a busy job?
3: Looks like she's not our horse thief.
4: Back to the drawing board.
3: Maybe our mistake is looking outside the area. Maybe it's right under our noses.
2: Good thinking.
3: So let's see if any of the workers have the motivation to steal a horse.
2: Oh my goodness, we forgot to ask. Have you spoken with Bonnie?
5: I have. Things with her sister are not going well, but we had a good conversation.
3: Doesn't feel right to be on vacation without her.
5: No, it doesn't.
3: Or to have her deal with this alone.
5: She has her family.
2: We're her family.
5: Sure feels like it.
2: Because we are.
5: All right, God. It's just you and me out here. We need to talk. I know I've been running from you. Maybe I just didn't want to face my own flaws, and I know I have plenty. But these kids and Bonnie, they talk about my soul that lives on when my body dies. That it either goes to heaven or to hell,

0: living so many years just for myself. While I realize serving the military has been good for others and my country, I also see now how I've been more concerned about my personal advancement than the good of others, or even family. So I missed out on that. And then you gave me one anyway. What a gift they've been. You've blessed me so much, and I've given myself the credit. So, God, Lord, Father, I don't even know what to call you. So, God, help me be the man I should be. Please, help me be a good father to these kids. And to Bonnie, a good whatever it is I'm supposed to be. Thank you. Or, amen. Hello?
1: Chuck. It's over. She died.
2: How's Bonnie handling it?
0: As well as can be expected. They were close, but Bonnie knows her sister is in a better place.
3: That's always comforting.
4: Guys, we found something!
2: Tell us about it.
4: So, we were learning to fly fish, and first we had to learn to tie flies.
2: Let's save that for later. What did you find?
5: We heard some guy say to another guy, "You owe me half. Don't forget."
3: That could be a lot of things.
4: True, but then the other guy shushed him, so they walked away to talk.
5: And we followed, pretending to be fishing nearby.
4: Then one guy says, "They slaughter at 4. Then there's no back turning
3: back."
4: Is there a difference?
2: Oh, no. He sold Skywalker for food.
0: Guys, we need to start calling slaughterhouses.
3: Is there, like, a slaughterhouse directory? How do we do this?
2: Already got a couple pulled up online.
3: What?
2: We're not in the city anymore.
3: Is there anything else they said?
4: Yeah, it was like they didn't know we were there.
0: That's the beauty of 2 8-year-olds in the Clue Crew. Nobody suspects they're a threat.
2: What else did they say?
5: One guy, I think his name was Mike, was angry he didn't get his cut yet because he's the one who got Skywalker out.
2: Isn't one of the helpers named Mike?
0: Yeah.
4: And the other guy did the deal. He delivered the horse.
2: Did he say where to?
4: No, just to the highest bidder.
2: That's it!
3: But that could be anybody.
2: There's a slaughterhouse called Highest Bidder.
0: I'm getting a car. We'll need to be able to get out there quickly. What's the app you put on my phone?
3: Uber.
0: Got it.
2: I'll head over to the stable and let the owner know. Make sure this Mike fella doesn't get away.
3: The rest of us will go with Uncle Chuck.
6: All right. Police say it'll take a bit to get to the slaughterhouse. Where are you folks?
2: Just arrived. Trust me, if anyone can stop them, my folks can.
6: Good.
2: So you know who Mike is?
6: Sure do. And he's the only one, besides me, who has keys to the barn.
2: You seem more sad than angry.
6: Mike is a good fella. Come on hard times. I just don't see how it comes to this.
2: Yes?
7: We're here. Plenty of cars in the lot, but this place is locked up. Nobody is answering. When will the police be here?
2: Not soon enough.
7: Okay, we'll find a way in. Talk soon.
2: Let's talk to Mike.
6: Good idea.
3: We know you're in there and the police are on the way. You have a stolen horse in there.
5: Where are you going, Bingo?
4: He's climbing the wall.
0: The window.
3: Who else can get into a third-story window?
5: Maybe instead of police dogs, they should have police monkeys.
0: He's in, but what's he gonna do in there?
3: Hopefully, unlock the door.
8: What are you doing in here? You're trespassing!
0: You have a stolen horse in here.
8: You can't prove that. Not in time, anyway.
5: There, Skywalker.
8: Hey, get off that horse!
4: Go, Bingo!
8: You owe me a horse!
0: Did you just tell a monkey he owes you a horse?
3: Does Bingo know how to stop that thing?
5: Where is he going?
0: I don't know. Monkeys can climb, but can they hang on?
6: We
1: We have the owner of the slaughterhouse in custody. He knew well he had a stolen horse.
5: But where is Bingo and Skywalker?
1: We're looking. We'll find him. Come along.
0: Wait, before you take Mike, can I make an unusual request?
1: Go ahead.
0: Based upon what I've heard, he feels terrible for what he's done.
9: I do.
0: And you said he has no criminal record.
10: Been the best employee we've had. Until now.
9: I deserve whatever sentence I get.
0: But Mike, you didn't do this to get ahead. Don't get me wrong, what you did was awful, but you did it to cover medical bills for a child in need. This week, I received grace. Grace I didn't know existed. Wonderful, soul-healing grace. Instead of incarcerating Mike for one horrible decision, let's consider grace.
6: If anyone deserves it, Mike does.
0: Really, none of us deserve it, but God offers it.
5: Is this really Uncle Chuck? I think so.
0: So let's take it a step further. A fundraiser for his family.
9: Oh, after what I did? I think it's a great idea. We've been wanting an excuse for one more rodeo.
3: Bingo!
6: Skywalker!
3: Come here, Bingo Wingo.
9: Hey, monkey. You think you can ride Skywalker one more time? I think that would be a hit at the rodeo. That would bring in the crowds.
0: A rodeo it is.
11: That week, the Clue Crew solved a mystery and helped a family in need. And everybody learned a very important lesson about grace.
0: Is Bingo doing a handstand on Skywalker?
5: Go, Bingo!
11: Be sure to join us next time for another exciting mystery adventure of the Clue Crew, brought to you by Unshackled of Pacific Garden Mission. Heard in this Clue Crew episode, the mystery of the missing Mustang were Elena Poggles, Alex Poggles, Amy Lilly, Carly Strait, Dan Rodden, Julie Partika, John Fornoff, and Andy Harvey. Original music, Gary Fry. Recording and sound engineer, David Pierczynski. Writer, Charlie Richards. And director, Timothy Gregory.
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1: Well, hello again, friends. This is Family Pastor Mike Stanley coming to you again with another message from the Word of God. Today, we're going to be in Psalm 37, Matthew 6, possibly over the book of Philippians. I don't know. It's not a very long program, one generation to another, but we'll take the 10 minutes God's given us and ask Him to sanctify it to our hearts and use it for His work. We've just finished a tremendous week in our home church, Friendship Baptist Church, Highland, Arkansas. We're on the eastern edge of the Ozarks, very northern part of the state, not too far from the Missouri state line. And anyway, we're just been blessed to be here and hear some wonderful preaching and from men of God from across the country and just meet many new friends. We have folks come from states far and wide, and many are ones we've met before and had great fellowship with. There are others that it's our first time to get acquainted with them, and it's really been a joy just to be with God's people. We're preparing to be on the road to the state of Mississippi for a marriage conference, and then we'll be headed to Texas for 2 weeks for some family conferences. So anyway, we're just our hearts are full today. And interestingly enough, one of our guest preachers, dear friend of mine, evangelist Mark Thrift, brought a message that was just right along with where I've been preaching. And his text is where we'll be looking here in a little bit, in Matthew chapter 6. But I had been preaching now for 4 weeks, I think, out of Psalm 37 in dealing with a matter of fretting, where David says in Psalm 37:1, "Fret not thyself because of evildoers, neither be thou envious against the workers of iniquity." And then we've been reading that full text, and it goes down, and verse 7 says, "Rest in the Lord, wait patiently for him. Fret not thyself because of him who prospereth in his way, because of the man who bringeth wicked devices to pass." Verse 8, "Cease from anger and forsake wrath. Fret not thyself in any wise to do evil." And just to remind you, you know, the tendency to fret, to be anxious, to be agitated, to be upset about circumstances that we cannot control is common to all men. I think in every age, every generation, we can get so consumed with problems, with challenges, often things that'll never come to pass, but we still get worked up about it, and we begin to fret. And anytime we fret, it's a sure indicator that our heart is not fixed on the Lord. Doesn't mean we don't know the Lord. Doesn't mean we don't love the Lord. It simply means our heart is not fixed on the Lord. And may I remind you, some of the greatest men and women in the Bible struggled with these issues. There were times that they were anxious, they were upset, they were frustrated because of what they saw going on around them, what they anticipated coming their way. It doesn't matter the age or the dispensation in which we live, this tendency to get upset, to get worked up, to be even to the point of our behavior causing strife and turmoil because of our lack of faith, our lack of trust in God. And so David is warning against this. He said, I want to remind you, don't fret. He said, trust in the Lord and do good. So shalt thou dwell in the land, verily thou shalt be fed. Delight thyself also in the Lord, and he shall give thee the desires of thine heart. Commit thy way unto the Lord, trust also in him, and he shall bring to pass. And he shall bring forth thy righteousness as the light, and thy judgment as the noonday. Now I realize that these words were written and shared by David many thousands of years ago, but they're just as relevant to us today as they were then. And now I take you over to Matthew chapter 6 and the words of our Lord Jesus Christ in his Sermon on the Mount, where he is again speaking tremendous eternal truth to our hearts about where our faith is, where our trust is. He says in verse number, let's go back to verse number 24. He says, "No man can serve two masters, for either he will hate the one and love the other, or else he will hold to the one and despise the other. You cannot serve God and mammon." Now, this is very practical. It's very helpful. And just a reminder that when we're double-minded and we're trying to have one foot in, you know, here, one foot there, it doesn't work very good. Ladies and gentlemen, you cannot be a spiritual Christian with a carnal mindset. None of us can. We've got to make our minds up. We're either going to serve our flesh and we're going to serve the tendencies of our culture and our baser human nature, or we're going to yield our hearts to serve the Lord. He says, therefore, I say unto you, take no thought for your life, what you shall eat or what you shall drink, nor yet for your body, what you shall put on. Is not the life more than meat, and the body more than raiment? Behold, the fowls of the air, for they sow not, neither do they reap, nor gather into barns, yet your heavenly Father feedeth them. Are you not much better than they? Which of you, by taking thought, can add one cubit unto his stature? And why take ye thought for raiment? Consider the lilies of the field, how they grow. They toil not, neither do they spin. Yet I say unto you that even Solomon in all his glory was not arrayed like one of these. Wherefore, if God so clothe the grass of the field, which today is, and tomorrow is cast in the oven, shall he not much more clothe ye, O ye of little faith? Therefore take no thought, saying, what shall we eat? Or what shall we drink? Or wherewithal shall we be clothed? For after all these things do the Gentiles seek, for your heavenly Father knoweth that you have need of all these things. But seek ye first the kingdom of God and his righteousness, and all these things shall be added unto you. Take therefore no thought for the morrow, for the morrow shall take thought for the things of itself. Sufficient unto the day is the evil thereof. You know, there's a lot of great preaching and teaching in the text here, and our Lord is addressing a great multitude of people. A few years ago, I had the privilege of being around the Sea of Galilee in the area where we think Jesus preached this sermon. It's almost like a great natural amphitheater there above the lake. It's just natural, and your voice carries. And our Lord was just speaking to thousands of people, but he was reminding them that, you know, you can't serve two masters. You can't say your treasure's in heaven, and yet you're investing all your time and energy in carnal things of this earth. Folks, we either are yielded to the Lord, we're either filled with the Spirit, or we're not. And when we're not, and we all have a tendency, as we've already stated multiple times, to let circumstances, to let situations agitate us, upset us, disturb us in our fellowship with the Lord, our fellowship with others. And we sometimes want to act like the fact that we're worrying and we're fretting and we're fussing is somehow a sign of spirituality, yet nothing could be further from the truth. It's a sign that we somehow think that God, our sovereign God, is going to let us down. I had the privilege to counsel with a couple after a service just last evening, and one of the things I reminded this young couple, and they're facing some challenges in their life, and I think the uncertainty is what is frustrating them, and not knowing which way to turn and which way to go, and I reminded them that our Lord, our God, in his faithfulness, he's never in a hurry, but he's always on time. He's never in a rush, but his answers are always timely. And the Lord reminded them, just by looking around at nature, he calls out the birds of the air and the lilies and so forth and so on. And he says, listen, if God can take care of the smallest creature, if God can array the plants of the field in such a way that is greater than Solomon's glory, he can surely take care of you and take care of me. And I know he was speaking to this great audience of Jewish people in the first century when he said, but seek ye first the kingdom of God and his righteousness, and all these things shall be added unto you. I want you to know I'm still, with all of my heart, desiring to seek the kingdom of God. I want to seek that which pleases him. I want to seek that which brings him glory, the salvation of other men and women, boys and girls. I want to help build godly families. I want to help godly families build strong local churches. I want to just be a light in this world until Jesus comes. I cannot be that, nor can you, when we're fretting. Put your faith and trust in Christ alone, for he is our sufficiency. God bless you, and have a great week in the Lord.

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1: Welcome to Science, Scripture, and Salvation, a radio ministry of the Institute for Creation Research. In this program, we want to encourage you in your Christian faith by showing how scientific evidence supports the Bible, particularly the Genesis account. The book of Genesis lays the foundation for all matters addressed in the rest of the Bible: the nature of God, His sovereignty in creation, man's purpose, sin, marriage, family, and why we need a Savior are all introduced and explained in Genesis. When we see that the first and most foundational book of the Bible can be trusted in all matters, including science, it builds confidence in the rest of the inspired Word all the way to Revelation. On today's show, we'll hear from Dr. Jake Hebert, physicist and research associate with the Institute for Creation Research. Here's Dr. Hebert.
2: In this episode of Science, Scripture, and Salvation, we're talking about the scientific method. There is a great deal of confusion out there regarding what really is and is not science. And this is especially true in the origins debate. Now, we are constantly being bombarded with claims about the past, many of them quite fantastic, that are touted as scientific, but is this really the case? And understanding the scientific method can help us to get a better feel for what really is and is not science. Now, unfortunately, science teachers often give short shrift to this topic. Now, I used to teach introductory physics classes, and I know this is true from personal experience. Usually, the scientific method is one of the very first things you cover during the semester before going on to the quote-unquote real science and the calculations. And usually that early in the semester, students are still changing their schedule. So if they miss this part, it's not that big a deal, right? As long as they learn how to do the calculations, it's all good, right? Well, the truth is we really ought to spend more time on this, because if the average person had a better grasp of the scientific method, I think a lot of the wrong ideas that are being touted as being scientific, especially evolutionary ideas, would be exposed a lot more quickly. So in a nutshell, the scientific method is a way of studying the natural world. Basically, you get an idea, a hypothesis about how you think things may work, and then you test it. For instance, you may have a hypothesis that playing an AM radio in a greenhouse is good for plants. And then what you do is you say, okay, well, if that's true, let's draw some logical conclusions. Perhaps you would expect plants in a greenhouse to grow faster and bigger if you're playing AM radio for them. And so what you do is you test the consequences of that hypothesis. You play the AM radio in the greenhouse. You see if there's a difference. You look and see if what you predicted is shown to be true or false. And if it's not true, if you don't see that the plants are growing faster or bigger, well, then you either have to modify your hypothesis or abandon it. So in a way, this is an iterative process. You try to eliminate incorrect answers to the question so that you can hopefully arrive at the correct answer. Now, of course, this is the basic idea, and scientists don't necessarily do this in a robotic manner, but this is the general idea of how this is supposed to work. In order to test whether your hypothesis is correct or not, you have to be able to make observations and see whether what you observe agrees with your hypothesis. Now, that may seem like an obvious point, but it's one that is often forgotten, especially in this origins debate. So remember this saying, no observations, no science. Okay, let me repeat that. No observations, no science. So how does this apply to the creation-evolution controversy? Well, it's important to realize that when we're using the scientific method, we're making observations in the present. When we're discussing the origins debate, we're talking about the past. We have no way of directly observing the past. We can't build a time machine, go back in time, and see what happened. When we study fossils, for instance, we're studying them in the present. Yes, they were formed in the past, but they exist in the present, and we are studying them in the present. So for this reason, the origins debate is kind of more a debate about history than it is about science. Now, that doesn't mean that science can't help shed light on these subjects. We can use science in the same way that crime scene investigators use it. For instance, police investigators will often, when they're examining a crash scene, they may use physics principles like conservation of linear momentum to try to figure out what happened. They may use DNA evidence to convict or exonerate a criminal suspect. So we can see whether the evidence is consistent with a particular claim about origins. So even though this is not science in the same way that physics or chemistry is, these scientific methodologies can often be applied. But understand that whenever we do this, we are making assumptions. And that's the problem. Because we're making assumptions about the past, there's a lot more opportunity for bias and unspoken assumptions to come into the analysis. And so that's something you have to keep in mind when you're discussing this origins debate. And we'll talk a little bit more about this in the next segment.
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1: Welcome back to Science, Scripture, and Salvation. Here's Dr. Hebert.
2: In this segment, we are still discussing the scientific method. And let me give you an example of how you can test whether the evidence is consistent with a particular claim about origins. For instance, evolutionists claim that the human race is millions of years old. Yet we know, based on observations in the present, that mistakes, mutations in our genetic code, are accumulating so rapidly that if the human race really were as ancient as claimed by evolutionists, we really should all be dead by now, given the rate at which these mistakes or mutations are accumulating in our DNA. But even here, we're making assumptions. Does this argument prove, in the strict sense, that the human race is young? Well, not really, because evolutionists could claim that maybe for some reason there were fewer mistakes accumulating in our DNA in the past than they are now. Maybe the mutation rate in the past was much slower than it is now, but for some reason, the rate sped up to what we're observing today. Now, that sounds a little far-fetched. I don't think that's convincing, but they would try to make that argument. So you need to understand that basically we have these two kinds of science, operational and historical science. The claims of historical science are not as well established as the claims from the operational sciences. When we talk about the operational sciences, we're talking about things like physics and chemistry. And when we're talking about historical science, we're talking about things like historical geology. You will often hear evolutionists make the claim that evolution is as well proved as gravity. Well, that is nothing but sheer propaganda. Think back to your high school and college chemistry or physics classes. Usually, you would do at least one lab experiment per week where you did experiments, and hopefully, you know, if you didn't mess up too badly in the lab, you were able to show over and over again that the claims in your textbook were correct. You were able to show yourself that. Now, let's think about biology class. How many experiments did you do in biology class in high school or college showing that simpler forms of life can evolve or morph into more complicated forms of life? Well, the answer is zero. You never did that experiment. I guarantee you that if evolutionists actually had an experiment that showed you that, it would be mandatory in all high school and college biology classes because they want very, very badly to believe that evolution is true, and they want very badly to convince you that it's true too. So the fact that you never did that experiment in high school or college shows you that this claim they're making is not on the same level that the claims we have in physics and chemistry. So that's one of the things at ICR that we try to drive home for people. Most people don't realize that these claims about the past involve assumptions. Now, we creation scientists make assumptions too, okay? We all have a worldview. Creation scientists have a worldview. We have a bias, and so do secular or evolutionary scientists. You have to interpret the data. And to be honest, at ICR, we get a little bit frustrated sometimes when so many Christians either fail to see or refuse to see that this is true. There are many Christians out there who think that we just have to accept the claims that evolutionists are making about the past, even when those claims are completely ridiculous and they contradict Scripture. No, we don't have to accept those claims at face value. Now, we were talking about how an understanding of the scientific method can help us to discern whether a claim is truly scientific or not. And let's look at some simple examples. For instance, you will hear secular scientists claim that there are other universes out there, that there's a multiverse. Now, is that a scientific claim? Absolutely not. How on earth could you hope to show that that claim is false? Remember, in order to do science, you have to make observations. Now, what would you have to do in order to observe other universes? Well, somehow you would have to step outside of our universe. Well, obviously, we can't do that. So this claim that there are other universes is not a scientific claim. Likewise, you will often hear secular scientists, particularly secular cosmologists, claim that universes can pop into existence. And that's basically what Lawrence Krauss, he's a really militant anti-theist, he's a Big Bang proponent and a theoretical physicist, that's what he tried to claim in his 2012 book, A Universe from Nothing. He was trying to argue that a universe can come into existence apart from a creator. Now, when you hear them making these claims, they will often sound kind of scientific because they use scientific lingo. You will often hear them talk about quantum mechanics when they are making these claims, and that's a legitimate branch of physics. And they often have lots of mathematics, but that doesn't mean it's science for the simple reason that no one has ever observed a universe popping into existence. Likewise, what about the claim that the first single-celled organism evolved from a primordial chemical soup? That's not a scientific claim either. No one's ever seen this happen. No one even knows how it could have happened, even in theory. And you will notice that the evolutionists sort of hand wave on this part. They will say, well, somehow this happened. And they use, as our colleague Randy Galusa says here at ICR, they use magical words to kind of make you think they know how it happened when they really don't.
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This is Pastor David Muncy Weiss from Chambers Baptist Church here in Chambers, Arizona. 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

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We are at False Standards by Henry H. Bowman, President of Springfield National Bank, Springfield, Massachusetts. Someone has said, "Show me the companions, the habits of life, the present tendencies of a young man, and I will foretell his destiny." The task is not difficult. As a man thinketh in his heart, so is he. Let me stop there. As a man thinketh in his heart, so is he. I'm going to add something to this. That is not, he quotes it. He does not say where he quotes it from. I was getting counsel from a pastor a while back, and he said this. And it wasn't right. I looked it up. So, in the Bible, it says in Proverbs chapter 23, in verse 7, "For as he thinketh in his heart, so is he. As he thinketh in his heart, so is he." Not "for as a man thinketh in his heart, so is he." And then it says, "Eat and drink, saith he to thee, but his heart is not with thee." Now, this isn't the whole statement. The whole statement starts actually in verse 6. And so its context is, you can go all the way to verse 5, and it talks about, "Wilt thou set thine eyes upon that which is not? For riches certainly make themselves wings. They fly away as an eagle toward heaven." It gives us some context. "Eat thou not the bread of him that hath an evil eye, neither desire thou his dainty meats. For as he thinketh in his heart, so is he. Eat and drink, saith he to thee." Here's the end of it. "But his heart is not with thee." Here's the context of this statement for your understanding, and I guess for your consideration, because this just quotes it and goes on. But the context is a hypocrite. The context is somebody who is doing wrong, who has, maybe you think of a company wining and dining somebody. They try to get somebody so drunk and so desirous of, somebody just told me about the casino the other day. "Let's go spend time at the casino. Let's drink. Let's gamble. Let's do this. We'll make this deal." And while somebody is so drunk and living off the dollar of this other person that's just throwing everything at them, they slip in a piece of paper and they let them sign it. And now all of a sudden they've made this horrible deal, and they've done it because of a flatterer. The Bible talks about flattery and different things like that. And faithful are the wounds of a friend, and it goes into the opposite of the flatterer, and etc. And so it's talking about the person who is the deceiver, is where this statement comes from. Somebody who knows he is trying to connive, manipulate, play somebody, but what that person hears is just nice things and different things like that. God says, be careful for that person. You don't want to sit down to his table and say, "Wow, look, everything's free. I can have whatever I want." God says there's a hook. You just don't see it. We can get into that with Democrats. Everything's free. We're $10 trillion in debt, but hey, it's free. Come and take it all. There's a hook. You just don't see it. The statement is not a blatant, "For as a man thinketh in his heart, so is he." Okay, if I think of myself like this, then I'm like this. If I think of myself like this, then I'm like this. That is not the context of the statement. And by the way, this is the only place it appears in all of Scripture. Somebody tried to use that with me in counseling, and I went back and I looked it up and I looked at the context of it. It is not so. It is talking about somebody
who blatantly knows they're a deceiving hypocrite and they're trying to trap somebody, and somebody on the other side of the table who God is saying, be careful, they're actually tricking you. They're just not telling you everything that's on the inside of them, because what is on the inside of them is deceit and guile and snare, and they're trying to trip you up. Now, arguments can be made throughout Scripture. About how different positive thinking and relying on the promises of God and different things like that give us greater courage and allow us to live for Christ better and be bolder and et cetera, et cetera, et cetera. I'm not going to get into all that right now. But this, if somebody just comes up to you and says, well, as a man thinketh in his heart, so is he. No, that's not the quote. That's not the statement. That's not the context. So, anyways, because it said it, I thought I had to bring all that up. Let's go on here. There is abundance of sound truth in the language of the old darkey, who, to the objection of his grandson that hell could possess no reality because the supply of brimstone would be insufficient, replied, why bless you, honey? They takes their brimstone with them. They take their brimstone with them. No, God just lets it burn for forever. But anyways, it's a funny statement. And it continues on. A noble or an ignoble character are alike results. And the forecast of the end of a present course in human life is not impossible, nor strange, nor difficult. Do men gather grapes of thorns or figs of thistles? No, never. Yet many young men are careless in the discharge of their duty, of the duties of their positions, loose in their choice of companions, unwise in their habits, and wonder why they do not get on, why promotion does not come to positions of greater trust, and they comment harshly upon their quote-unquote hard luck. There is no quote-unquote luck about it. It is a result. The cause lies in themselves and is entirely within their control. I'll read that again. There is no quote-unquote luck about it. It is a result. The cause lies in themselves and is entirely within their control. Let me say the same thing about the Bible. The Bible is that way too. The Bible is a recipe. You know, if you don't put into life what the Bible says in the recipe, then it's not God's fault. It's not your parents' fault. It's not your boss's fault. It's not your anybody else's fault. It's your fault. You didn't fulfill the recipe that God said had to happen for the results that you wanted according to the truth that's in Scripture. Now, just because you go to church one time or you pray and you say, okay, God, I prayed. I went to church. Why isn't everything working out? Okay, I guess that's not it. No, you have to follow the Bible. You have to follow it day in and day out and let the recipe work and marinate everything together to have the end result. It's not luck, it's principle. It's following after Jesus Christ. It's not just hoping everything just flips around because, well, that's what we think is going to happen. Some years ago, a boy entered a store in Chicago as the youngest clerk. He was told to be on hand at 8 o'clock each morning, and immediately inquired if there would be objection to his coming at 7. Then he might have more time to see that everything was in order. He was ambitious not to discover how little he could do and retain his place, but how much he could do. And he labored early and late to make himself necessary to his employer. He succeeded. Such service is bound to win success. No other fruit grows in that soil. That boy, now a man in middle life, is a leading manufacturer in New England City. There is no mystery about it.
Whatsoever a man soweth, that, and he has his own words here in parentheses, that only, end parentheses, shall he also reap. Whatsoever a man soweth, that shall he also reap. Hey, what effort you put out, what effort you put into things, how you treat people, you can go on and on and on. That's how everything's going to come back to you. And the areas that you sow heavily in is the areas that's going to come back to you heavily. Success. What is this thing all desire, few comprehend, and less are willing to pay for? Many young men think, or seem to think, the coveted prize will fall to them without effort, but it will not. If it were something external to the man, it might be so. Possibly men then wander aimlessly, drifting with the tide, shifting with every changing breeze, and gather success as a sort of side issue while lounging along the highway of life. But it cannot be so acquired. It is not for sale upon those terms. It is no accident, but a result. It does not come by chance, but as a reward of long and patient effort. It does not come by chance, but as a reward of long and patient effort. I've used this example before. I've been in houses, and you go into a house, and man, the house is beautiful. House is maybe in a fantastic state, mountains or something somewhere, and oh, the guns are polished and in their case, and there's shelves around the dining room area, and the dining room area is all solid wood, table and chairs, enough to fit a whole big family, and around the top is knickknacks all dusted and shiny and antiques and stuff, all worth their own money and their own place. And you walk through the house and you see books and art and guns and antiques and a garage full of tools, and you can go through at all these different things and you can say, man, I wish I had all this. Then you have to look at the man. The man is a 70-year-old man with health problems. His wife is a 60 or 70-year-old lady, also with health problems. They spent their life working 10, 12 hours a day at their own business, successfully brought up their family in it, and then little by little, they acquired a nice retirement. Hey, 20-year-old, you're not going to walk into the house and say, I wish I had all this, and somebody give you the key, or they should not do it. The problem is some people do it, which is why homes are falling around down around people's ears, and people are letting it go to trash. I was inside of a home the other day, or outside, and tiles are blowing off the roof, and pieces of the roof are falling down, and the faceplate on the roof.

play video games and I'll have my girlfriend and my boyfriends over and we'll eat all her food and we won't do anything. Hey, pretty soon that house is going to fall down around your ears. You're going to have nothing and you're going to be talking about how bad of a luck it is. Hey, this man in Colorado that I'm talking about, hey, he worked. He set aside. He saved. He did what he needed to do. Hey, any young person that will realize that is not something that gets given to you, that is something that is earned one thing at a time over 60 years of working hard. And by the way, it was a man that honored God with his finances, honored God with his life. Was a soul winner, was a witnesser, was an encourager. And you can go through and then you can walk through at the end of his life, instead of saying, I wish I had this, say, I wish I can have the character to follow God like he did, so that the end of my life is so blessed as his is. I wish I have the character to follow God as he did, so the end of my life is so blessed as his is. He wasn't a man that was subject to vice, not to alcohol, not to drugs, not to different things. He worked hard and was rewarded. Hey, patience. Doing that which you are supposed to do when you are supposed to do it, and doing even more than so you can find the success. The world wants success to just be dumped in their lap, one paycheck at a time. And by the way, I can take you to home after home after home that has those paychecks, and I can show you ruined family after ruined family after ruined family after ruined family. Why? Because success doesn't come from having everything handed to you. It comes from diligence and hard work and knowing the value of a thing and saving and building it. It comes from faithfulness in marriage. It comes from getting married and staying married. Hey, everybody wants to get married. And sure enough, the human drive is to get married. Hey, then takes the work. It needs to stay married. And it's not just the man staying married to the lady. It's the lady staying married to the man, too. Family is a commitment. It doesn't just happen. It's a day-by-day decision. I will love. I will take care of. I will do. It doesn't matter. And then you are rewarded at the end of your life. Continuing on, success in its highest expression is making the best of oneself. It is doing with steadfast, unremitting fidelity the homely duties of everyday life. It follows closely upon an unwavering recognition of the fact that the surest guarantee of advancement is the faithful discharge of the duties of the lower place. In other words, do what you're supposed to do and do it right. The filling the subordinate position so full of honest service that in the nature of things, promotion must ensue. It was the man faithful over a few things who was made a ruler over many. In a word, success is character. I'll say that again. In a word, success is character. Young man, make the best of your talents, your opportunities, yourself. Beware of false standards in your conduct and methods of life. Imitate not him whose moral life has the slightest taint, either by associations or personal conduct. Follow not the example of anyone whose methods of business are at all questionable. Keep your life and character free from blemish or stain. Aim high. Low motives, inferior aspirations, any attainment less than the best you are capable of are

all unworthy of you. The world was not called into being for your exclusive benefit. Others have rights as well as you. Believe and let the belief have expression in your life, that when the Savior of men said, I am among you as one that serveth, he was an abiding example to all who should come after him. That is a miserably false standard in life, a low and utterly unworthy view of its possibilities and its importance, that, moved by no high purpose, walks blindly and with ill-considered steps along the king's highway, that life alone fulfills its obligations, that is earnest and helpful, strong and true. Work hard and you can rise to attainments. I don't fully understand the way he worded things in the last paragraph there, to be honest. Jesus showed himself a servant to us. We should be a servant. But it doesn't have to take away the desire to work hard and become a leader and to raise in a business and things like that. Hey, God wants our whatsoever our hand findeth to do it with our might. Do it with all we can do. Do it to the best of our ability. And as we do that, promotion comes. Promotion comes. It comes, it comes, it comes. He that is faithful in the least, God promotes him to bigger and better things. He has another little poem here. To thine own self be true, and it must follow, as the night the day, thou canst not then be false to any man. If you're supposed to be true to yourself, then you're supposed to recognize that other human beings are human beings as well, and you should be true to them because we all live in the same place. Hey, false standards. Don't have a false standard. Have a high standard. The Bible talks about hating false standards and how talks about a just weight and a just balance being his delight in Proverbs. Hey, the rules you live by shouldn't be off a little bit so you can get gain and privilege. And think about promotion and things like that. It shouldn't be skewed to your point of view, to how you have the machine rigged for your benefit. No, you should be honest to them that are without. The Bible talks about walking honestly towards them that are without. You walk honest towards other people, have moral, have standards, have character, work hard. God will promote you. Those are the things God delights in. Don't have a false standard. Pastor Andy Magnarella, BBC, TKD.com, signing out.

quiet, ran away with the splash of a stone. Then began all the questions, breaking the stillness like a gun.

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You see, his mind was thinking since last Sunday about a song in Sunday school. The teacher was teaching the children.

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1: Brother Daniel grew up as a Buddhist in Vietnam. As a young man, he dealt with a lot of pain in his home, and he felt like life was hopeless.
2: And one day, I want to kill myself. I come to my friend's house. I plan to get the gun from his house to kill myself. But before I come to his house, I stop at the church.
1: We're about to find out what happened in that church.
3: Jesus never promised his followers an easy path. In fact, he told his disciples that the world would hate them. He sent them out as sheep among wolves. 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
1: Welcome again to the Voice of the Martyrs Radio. My name is Todd Nettleton, and we are in our studio today in Bartlesville, Oklahoma, with another of our one-name guests. Pastor Daniel is a longtime pastor and church leader in the nation of Vietnam. We're not going to use his real name. We're just going to call him Pastor Daniel. 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
2: Thank you.
1: So a minute ago, we heard how you stopped at a church on your way to go and get a gun to kill yourself. Why did you stop there, and what happened next?
2: I never go to the church, but I don't know why. At that time, I just go directly to the church, and I meet the pastor. And he give me the small book, that's the New Testament. And when he give me New Testament, I keep in my hand. But for me, that's a holy book, you know, because I come from very devoted Buddhist family.
1: Yeah.
2: So for me, holy book, I very honor. So I dare not to put in my pocket. So I keep in my hand, and I just go back home. And I forgot to go to my friend's house. And when I come back home, I remember the pastor said, it's a very good book, and this book can change your life. And I start to read. And after, you know, whole night, I read the Bible. I saw the last page, you know, if you accept Jesus, He's the God, He's your creator. He will bless you and change your life. Oh, I say, oh, I not really believe, but I want to try.
1: Right.
2: May God bless me or change my life. And after that, you know, I forgot the idea of how to kill myself. And slowly, I read more Bible. And one day, I go back to meet the pastor. But when I talk with him about what I read in the Bible, and he thought I am a Christian. So he invited me to join with the church, and I start to attend the church there. And then I bring my brother, sister to Jesus. And finally, one day, my father come to me. He the one make me a lot of problem, and I want to die because of him even. You know, but one day he come to me and say, son, forgive me. I want to follow you.
1: Wow.
2: I want to worship Jesus. And his life totally changed. And that reason why, you know, my mother also accept Jesus after 6 months.
1: Whole family came to Christ.
2: Become a Christian, yeah. And we really happy family. So that means why my parents always share gospel to another relative. And, you know, among our relatives, you know, about 100 people accept Jesus more.
1: Wow.
2: Yeah. And now, thanks God, you know, even I myself, my brother, sister, my niece, my nephew, my grandchildren, all love God and serving God right now. Yeah.
1: Brother Daniel came to faith in Jesus in 1974. He lived in the southern part of Vietnam and enjoyed some freedom. He started earning money so he could buy and distribute more Bibles. But 1 year later, the communists took control of the entire country.
2: So, no more Bible.
1: No more Bibles.
2: Doesn't
1: matter how much money you have, you just can't get them.
2: But in my heart, I really want to have Bible to give away because, you know, only one Bible saved my life and my family.
1: Brother Daniel never lost his love for God's Word and his passion to share it with others. So for all these years, he has found ways to deliver Bibles to people all over Vietnam.
2: And especially, you know, since I connect with VOM, every year until now, I distribute 10,000, 20,000, 30,000 Bibles to Christians in Vietnam.
1: We're talking with Brother Daniel on the Voice of the Martyrs Radio. He's been telling us about his mission to bring the Bible to people in multiple languages in Vietnam. He has some limited official permission to bring Bibles to Vietnamese people, but he's not allowed to take Bibles to the Hmong people group. I asked Brother Daniel why Hmong people are treated differently.
2: Following the history, before Hmong connected with American, you know, Sawyer.
1: During the war.
2: Under war. So that's why, you know, when Hmong accept Jesus very fast.
1: So the Hmong are seen as friends of the West or friends of the United States. So that's one strike against them. And then there are so many Christians among them. So that's another strike against them.
2: Yes.
1: So that makes the government not trust them.
2: Yeah. Yeah.
1: Okay.
2: And they don't allow to print the Hmong Bible because they don't want the church among Hmong become strong. Mm-hmm. Right? They know that how important the Bible for the church, for Christians. That's why they try to stop.
1: It's interesting that the Vietnamese government understands how important the Bible is for Christians. I hope all of our listeners understand that as well. Like, if you're going to follow Jesus, you need to be a person of God's word.
2: Yeah, yeah.
1: How much persecution is there among the ethnic Vietnamese people? Like, are they also persecuted or are they more left alone?
2: No, that depends on what area.
1: Okay.
2: If the church, you know, near the big city or the town, the government there, they seem to be now slowly open more and more.
1: Okay.
2: But in the countryside, in the mountain area, it's still very, very difficult. Following our constitution, they said they give us the freedom, but every chief of the village, he's the king.
1: You know, okay.
2: If he want to open, he allow the church to worship freely. But if he didn't lie, he will persecute the church.
1: Mm-hmm.
2: Until now, some area are like that. And before, they come to the church or they come to the home church with the uniform. But now, they don't come like that. They use gangster. They give gangsters some money, some alcohol to bring, and they come to
1: gangsters.
2: To persecute the church. Yeah.
1: So, at the village level, it's almost completely dependent on the head of the village. If he's okay with the church is fine.
2: Yes.
1: But if he's against the church, they're going to be persecuted.
2: Yeah.
1: Interesting.
2: But a problem when the local church have persecuted by the local authority,
1: mm-hmm.
2: we can report to the higher authority.
1: You can kind of
2: authority.
1: Appeal.
2: Yeah. But they keep quiet.
1: They don't interfere at the village level.
2: Yeah. Vietnam now have freedom, but a lot of document on the table for the local authority.
1: So it seems like it would be good for us to pray that more village leaders become believers so that those doors are open if it's so dependent on what that village leader thinks.
2: Yeah, yeah. And you know that Vietnam now, in Vietnam now, we have another problem. In early this year, the government system in Vietnam changed. Before we have three level, the village level, district level, and province
1: mm-hmm.
2: level. But now they don't have district level anymore.
1: Oh, wow. So it's just from the village to the province.
2: Yeah. So now they give more power
1: to the village leaders.
2: The village authority now.
1: So they're even more powerful than they were before.
2: Yeah, yeah.
1: We're talking this week on Voice of the Martyrs Radio with Pastor Daniel. He is a longtime church leader in Vietnam. So Pastor Daniel, if the village leader is against the church, what does persecution look like? Is that people getting arrested? Is it people getting beaten up? Is it their church being torn down or burned down? What does it actually look like at the village if the village leader is opposed to the church?
2: If someone accepts Jesus, they can come and say, oh, you know that Christian is American religion. You should not join with them. You know, you have to leave. If that person is a worker in the company, they said they will talk with the company, you know, kick them out.
1: So you can lose your job.
2: Yeah. Another case just happened. Some people in the highland area, they have a contract with the government to protect the jungle, the forest.
1: Mm-hmm.
2: Every year, they can receive around $8 million. But because, you know, after they accept Jesus, they cut down the payment. And when they complain, they give 50% only.
1: Wow.
2: Yeah, something like that.
1: So we're going to cut your pay. Yeah. You're a Christian now, so we're not going to pay you the full amount.
2: And some area, you know, the children, you know, they don't give them like birth certificate. Without birth certificate, they cannot apply to go to school,
1: school. Yeah. So we're not going to register your children's birth.
2: Yeah.
1: Wow.
2: And you know that if something happened like that, the government, they said they don't have a responsibility. That's a local.
1: That's a local issue.
2: But for our policy, we give freedom, you know.
1: We have religious freedom, and that's not our problem. That's at the village level.
2: Yeah.
1: In a situation like that, is there anything that the Christians can do? Is there anyone they can appeal to for help, or they just are stuck?
2: So something happened like that, the church have to try to help them. Some area, they confiscate the land, you know, they lose their job. So we try to find a way to help, and especially, you know, VOM, to help them to recover their life.
1: What about in the case of the children who aren't given a birth certificate? Is there any way around that? Is there any way to get a birth certificate somewhere else? Or
2: actually, you know, that something happened like that before. So we have to set up some school for them in the local.
1: Since they can't go to the government school, the church needs to help them.
2: Yeah. But now I think just from last year, I check again, and now they are not do like that anymore.
1: Oh, good.
2: Yeah, because it look very bad, and they cannot get more investment from outside of Vietnam. Yeah.
1: So the publicity embarrassed them, and they stopped doing that.
2: Yeah.
1: That's a great example of the fact that it makes a difference when we tell these stories and when we get the word out about what's happening to our brothers and sisters.
2: Yeah.
1: So Vietnam, the government definitely wants that outside investment to come in.
2: Yeah.
1: So they want to present a picture of religious freedom and human rights, other human rights as well.
2: Yeah.
1: That's good for our listeners to know that it does make a difference when the outside world understands what's happening inside Vietnam. The government is listening to that outside pressure.
2: Yeah.
1: Pastor Daniel, do you feel like in the last 5 or 10 years that things have gotten better for Christians, or have they gotten worse, or is it about the same?
2: I say everything improved slowly.
1: Slowly
2: and
1: improving.
2: Like I said, you know, that depend on what area. More freedom in the big city, in the big town, where foreigner easy to come.
1: Right.
2: But for the countryside or in the highland area,
1: it's not getting better.
2: That's not later.
1: Interesting. Yeah. The last time that I was in Vietnam, we went to church on a Sunday, and it was a church building, and it was a meeting, and we were foreigners. We were welcomed to attend, and it's interesting how life can be so different in the big cities versus in the countryside.
2: They very limit, you know, foreigner visit the mountain area.
1: Yeah. So they're fine for the foreigners to come to the big cities, but if you start going into the rural areas, you might have trouble.
2: Yeah.
1: Interesting. They don't want the world to know what's going on.
2: Yeah.
1: What is it about Christianity? And you mentioned that they will be accused of being an American religion or being in association with America, but is that all it is that kind of scares the government about Christianity? Is that idea that it's a Western religion? Or why do they not want the church to grow?
2: Until now, in the communist mindset, you know, Christians still American religion. Pastor like CIA.
1: Pastors are CIA agents, and Christianity is an American religion. How much of that goes back to the Vietnam War and to the fact that our two countries were fighting each other? Is it, you know, it was 50 years ago, I guess. But how much of that is still in the culture and in the understanding of people that Christianity is American and the Americans were our enemies, and so we don't want to be Christian?
2: Actually, for Vietnamese now, they don't have any problem with American anymore. I believe that, you know, 90% Vietnamese want to connect with American about economy, about political, or education, or health, a lot of things.
1: So there's not a lot of hard feelings among
2: Vietnamese
1: the people.
2: Really, very welcome American, come to Vietnam. But only the communists, they still keep the mindset.
1: They still remember.
2: You know, American anti-communist. That's why they're very scared. Yeah.
1: And they certainly perceive Christianity as an American influence.
2: Yeah.
1: What are some of the ways that you mentioned your long partnership with Voice of the Martyrs? What are some of the ways that Voice of the Martyrs is helping Christians in Vietnam right now?
2: I believe that the ministry of VOM strengthen the church under persecution. Example, you know, with the support from VOM, the Christian in Vietnam feel that we have a brother, big brother, you know, stand behind and protect us. If something happened, VOM, that's the voice for us in Vietnam.
1: Yes. Yeah. Amen. As you are discipling younger believers, how do you get them ready to face persecution?
2: Training is one of a priority for my ministry, because when we train the Christian, know God, love God, want to serve in God, they become strong, mm-hmm. and they can overcome persecution. And then they also can help another. Yeah, that's how I focus to the training.
1: And is that studying the scriptures? Is it kind of talking about what you could go through, what persecution could look like, and how do you prepare yourself? Is it all of those? What does that training look like?
2: We have a small book to help them. In every situation, what we can react, following a biblical way. Mm-hmm. Also following the experience for many years of the older generation.
1: So it's both biblical and the witness of people who've already gone before us.
2: Yeah.
1: In one guide.
2: Yeah.
1: That I'm fascinated by that idea of helping people get ready for persecution. We're talking this week on Voice of the Martyrs Radio with Pastor Daniel. He is a longtime gospel worker in Vietnam. Daniel, you mentioned that your family was a Buddhist family before you became a follower of Christ. Is that true of most of the people in Vietnam, that they would say they're Buddhist, or would there be other religions? What is kind of the religious makeup of the country?
2: Actually, following the report of the government, they said more than 60% Vietnamese are Buddhist.
1: Okay.
2: But not really, because, you know, the way we ancestor worship look like Buddhist, but not really Buddhist. Mm-hmm. You know, only some Buddhists, they come to the pagoda, they learn about the doctrine, very few.
1: Now, how does the government feel about Buddhism?
2: Actually, Buddhism, that's the hand of communists, one hand of communists for many years, especially under war. Under war, they use a lot of Buddhist pagoda to keep the communists there,
1: to keep
2: to protect them.
1: And, yeah.
2: Even a lot of pagoda, they keep the weapon for communists there, even.
1: So they don't mind if people are becoming more Buddhist, but if the people are becoming more Christian, then that's trouble.
2: Yeah, they don't care. And actually, you know, the government, they control the system of the Buddhists in Vietnam.
1: Okay.
2: So that means why they support for Buddhists. Easy for Buddhists, you know, to build very big pagoda. But if the church, you know, make a small chapel, they will come, they destroy quickly.
1: There's a little bit of different in how they enforce those regulations. How can we pray? We always try to equip VOM radio listeners to pray. So how can we pray for Vietnam, and especially for our brothers and sisters there this week?
2: Should pray for the Christian in Vietnam, because Vietnam just issued the new religious law. Because, you know, after they give more power for the local authority, they can control every local church. Mm. Also, now they change all government officials. So, example, if the church have a good relationship, build good relationship with the local authority, they can understand and seem be easier. But they change all officers. So that's why,
1: around.
2: You know, when the new one comes, they very afraid. So they control more the church. That's more difficult.
1: So how long ago did they pass the new religion law?
2: Just early this year.
1: Early this year. Yeah. And what did that change as far as how the law treats the church?
2: After they change the law, then, you know, they control everything. Even if the church want to ordain.
1: Ordain a pastor.
2: Yeah, we need to be approved by the local authority.
1: Oh, my.
2: Yeah. If they say no, that person not good.
1: Cannot be ordained.
2: Yeah, cannot be ordained.
1: So the government is even interfering in the ordination of leaders.
2: And some home church have a permission now. That person can get back the permission.
1: Okay.
2: And the church will be closed.
1: Church Does the church have to go and reapply for permission because of the new law? Is that
2: No need to reapply. But the local new government officer, they will teach the church different way with the old one.
1: Okay. Wow. So a lot of transition even this year in how the church is being governed.
2: Yeah. So look at the future. I can say that the church will facing with the new way of persecution.
1: Mm-hmm.
2: Yeah.
1: So persecution may look different next year than it looked last year.
2: Yeah.
1: Okay. Wow. Interesting how the government is changing their strategy. And so you, as a pastor, you have to kind of change your strategy as well.
2: Yeah.
1: we can pray for wisdom for you and for other church leaders.
2: Yeah.
1: Is there anything else that our listeners should know or should understand about the church in Vietnam?
2: I try to call for unity of the leadership.
1: Mm-hmm. How is the unity among different denominations and also different ethnicities? Is there a sense of we're all part of the body of Christ and we're working together? Or is there a sense of, well, you're Hmong and I'm Vietnamese, or you're Baptist and I'm not? And how is the cooperation and the unity?
2: When we live under strong persecution, or we don't think about different tribal groups, different denominations, we become unity.
1: Interesting.
2: But slowly, the government, they give permission for some denomination, and that denomination difficult to cooperate with another without permission. That's how they can divide the unity.
1: So it's interesting. More persecution produced more unity within the church.
2: Yeah,
1: that's one of the blessings of persecution. But as you say, if there's more freedom, then the church needs to be more intentional about working together.
2: Yeah.
1: Pastor Daniel, it's such an honor to have you here. I'm so thankful for your years, decades of work alongside VOM, all the Bibles that you have helped deliver, all of the persecuted Christians that you have helped during those years. Thank you for your long service to the kingdom, and thanks for being our guest this week on Voice of the Martyrs Radio.
2: Yeah, thank you.
1: You've been listening to the Voice of the Martyrs Radio. 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You can hear this entire conversation with Pastor Daniel. I would also encourage you, please pray for believers in Vietnam this week. I know our listeners pray. I am so grateful. I see the emails where you say, hey, we are praying. So I appreciate that. Pray for Vietnam this week. We here at Voice of the Martyrs want to help you to pray more effectively for brothers and sisters around the world. 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And I want to share a recent example of one of those requests that we sent out from icommittopray.com. Here's what the prayer request said. A Christian man was disowned and forced to flee after placing his faith in Christ. Bukhari's father is a village chief or king, as they are often called in Burkina Faso in Africa. He is also a Muslim. When Bukhari started listening to an audio Bible and eventually placed his trust in Christ, his father was furious. The family considers Bukhari's conversion to have placed a huge amount of shame on them as Muslims, said a frontline worker. His father immediately took Bukhari's wife away and sent her back to her family. He then threatened to kill Bukhari and declared that he was no longer his son. Bukhari fled to a larger city and eventually reunited with his wife, who had escaped from her Muslim family, along with the couple's children. The frontline worker requested prayer for Bukhari and his family, as he is unemployed and they are still facing danger from other family members. I hope that you will pray for Bukhari and for his wife and for this need this week. Let's also pray that Bukhari's father has a powerful encounter with Jesus Christ. And I want to encourage you again, sign up at I Commit to Pray so that you will receive new prayer requests every single week. It's icommittopray.com, or we'll give you a link in the show notes this week at vomradio.net. Next week, we're going to talk about what our Christian brothers and sisters are facing in the Middle East and North Africa. The church in different parts of that region often faces very different challenges. We'll explain, we'll help you pray effectively for them when you join us again next week right here on the Voice of the Martyrs Radio Network.

How do you do? There comes a time in every life when we must stand alone in no man's land, a place between warring forces, good and evil, right and wrong, with no clear line of demarcation. The man in this story stood there more than once, struggling for direction in his life. The struggle was no easier, but the direction was clear, once his heart and mind and life were unshackled.

0: Bringing true life stories that dramatize the good news, this is Unshackled, produced in Chicago by Pacific Garden Mission. It isn't enough to give a homeless man or woman a handout. It isn't even enough to offer a place to sleep for the night, a meal, and a change of clothes. These things help. So Pacific Garden Mission provides them, as well as other things like medical and dental care if needed, job counseling and parenting classes, all free to those in need. The old lighthouse has been there for street people since 1877, a refuge in the heart of Chicago, shining light into the darkness of the human heart, the truth that sets them free. One by one, each soul who receives new life discovers that is enough to change everything. And now for broadcast around the earth, here's program number 2503 in the series Unshackled, the program that makes you face yourself and think.
1: They're blowing up the ports!
2: Can't let the Chinese get their hands on all that gear.
1: Just so they don't get their hands on us.
2: Yeah. Boy, now I know how the Israelites felt with Pharaoh hot on their trail.
1: We're lucky they had enough ships for everybody, you know that?
2: I had my doubts when I saw how many we had to evacuate, but everybody's on board.
1: Well, they even made room for a bunch of North Korean families.
2: Look, they're using anything that floats, though. Look, even that old fishing boat next to us is jammed with civilians.
1: Who cares, man, as long as we get out of here.
2: Yeah, the sooner the better.
1: Millions of commies are pouring over the border. We'll be surrounded pretty soon. What's the holdup?
2: The poor guys at the border. Overrun like that.
1: I sure don't want to be a prisoner of war. Not after the things we saw.
2: Exactly. I wish we'd hurry up and shove off. They're not that far away.
1: Hard to believe, isn't it?
2: What?
1: Retreating like this.
2: I mean, there's nothing else to do. We're outnumbered 10-1.
0: The Korean War, 1950. And those who fought there had to face bitter cold and overwhelming odds when the Chinese communists invaded North Korea. The man in this story was just 18 years old when he served there and learned some lessons about limited and unlimited warfare. And that would affect the rest of his life. This is the true story of Earl Johnson right now on Unshackled.
3: Some would have said our family was dysfunctional, although that word wasn't used in the 30s and 40s. I thought we were normal. When I was still a child, we moved from Ohio to a three-room flat in New Jersey with us five kids sharing one bedroom. Dad would come home drunk and abuse Mother, and there was nothing we could do to stop him. I thought that was normal, too. And Dad hated anything to do with religion, and whereas Mother had other ideas.
4: Awful quiet around here. Where's the boys?
5: It's Sunday, Earl. They're across the street.
4: That do-gooder mission?
5: Well, it's the closest thing to a church there is around here.
4: Waste of time.
5: They need religious training.
4: About as much as I need another elbow.
5: Earl, the boys like Miss Cook. She's teaching them about God and the Bible.
4: Ah, my uncle used to beat those lessons into me.
5: Well, he was no Christian. I don't care what he said. My mother taught us that God is love.
4: What kind of a God would allow so much pain and evil, huh? You tell me that.
3: I didn't know till years later that Dad was raised by a religious uncle who beat him till he bled. I just knew that my brother, Johnny, and I felt welcome at the mission across the street. Johnny and I were only 16 months apart in age, and we were inseparable. As we got older, we'd bike down to the park to watch cartoons on weekends or wade in the pool or tease the girls.
6: I think Natalie likes you.
2: Nah, we're just friends.
6: Oh, yeah? How come she's always hanging around? She even took a job at the ice cream parlor across the street from us.
2: She's just a good friend, Johnny. She tells me how to get along with the girls.
6: That comes naturally.
2: Maybe for you. You got the good looks. I get tongue-tied.
6: Oh, here she comes, Earl. I'm leaving.
2: Wait, Johnny, wait.
7: Hi, Earl.
2: Hi, Natalie. Can't talk now. I gotta go catch my brother.
3: I left high school at 17 when jobs were scarce and life was dull. So I decided it was time to leave home. Dad,
2: Will you sign my enlistment papers?
4: Son, you don't know what you're asking.
2: Yes, I do, Dad. It'll be great. Steady pay and good training.
5: Well, they'll send you far away, Earl.
2: I want to travel, Mom.
5: Well, can't you find a good job here?
2: You know I can't. The guys coming back from the war took all the jobs. There's nothing for me to do that pays anything.
4: Joining the army isn't something you try, son. Once you sign up, you're stuck till they let you go. You have to do whatever they say. That's going to get old real fast.
2: Oh, please, Dad. I thought it over, and I want to go.
4: Yeah, here, give me that paper. But once I sign it, buddy, you're going to sit on a hot stove. Don't look for me to get you off.
3: Reality came with the first wake-up call in basic training. Yeah, all I wanted from that day on was an honorable discharge. After basic, I went to Fort Sam Houston, Texas, where I trained to be a surgical technician. And from there, I went to Washington State.
6: Mom, it's a letter from Earl.
5: Oh, what's he say?
6: He's been up on Mount Rainier learning to be a ski trooper.
5: A ski trooper? Yeah. Well, he's never been on skis before.
6: He says it was pandemonium. Man, I wish I could have seen that.
5: Well, first he trained to be a soldier, then a medic, and now a ski trooper. What next?
3: After 2 months on the mountain, we went back to Fort Lewis near Tacoma. My outfit was getting ready to go to Alaska when one evening I walked past a church. The people were outside milling around, and a little girl about 11 years old spoke to me.
7: Would you like to come inside and go to church with us, mister?
3: Mister, what will you give me if I go to church with you, huh?
7: This.
3: Ah, your Sunday school paper. All right, it's a deal.
7: Come on.
3: You know, I have a sister back in New Jersey about your age. My mother taught us to say yes, sir, and no, sir, and mister. I'm really proud of you for saying that to me.
7: Thank you, mister. Why don't you sit up here with us?
3: When the service started, I listened to the singing. I saw the joy and felt the love of those people. Then the pastor preached the gospel, and I, out of the loneliness and void in my heart, went forward and surrendered my life to the Lord. See, I didn't fully understand it all then, but that decision completely changed my life. That summer, North Korea invaded South Korea.
5: We had a letter from Earl today.
6: Yeah, what's going on with him?
5: Well, it's on the table. You can read it. He's made a lot of friends at his church there, and he volunteered to go to Korea.
6: Oh, what'd he do that for? He could get killed over there.
5: Well, he said the captain refused to let him go, so I guess he's going to Alaska with the rest of his unit.
6: Let me see what he has to say. Called to preach. What does he mean by that?
5: Read on. It means he thinks God has called him to be a preacher.
6: A preacher?
5: Uh-huh.
6: Oh, he's going up the deep end, Ma. I've lost my brother.
3: I was sure God wanted me to go to Korea to save men's lives, but I didn't go with the first wave of troops. 2 weeks later, however, I was on a ship bound for South Korea instead of Alaska. When we arrived at Incheon, our company set up a surgery center at the POW camp for North Koreans. And then another soldier and I walked among them to find the worst cases, the ones needing immediate treatment.
8: Oh, man. I never dreamed it was like this.
3: Well, me neither. It's so quiet, for one thing.
8: Yeah, if I had those wounds, I'd be screaming my head off.
3: Well, how are we supposed to decide? There's stretchers everywhere.
8: I can't believe they're just lying out here in the open.
3: Yeah, if that's how they treat their own soldiers, think how they treat American POWs.
8: Hey, Earl.
3: Yeah?
8: Those two guys want us to go with them.
3: Well, what do you think they want?
8: I don't know. They can't understand us any better than we can understand them.
3: Right. Well, we might as well see what they want, I guess.
8: Man, I don't know. Do you think we should go in there?
3: I don't know. Careful.
8: Oh, man.
3: Inside lay a North Korean nurse in excruciating pain, both legs badly amputated above the knees. We took her to a surgeon. First of many such heroic efforts to save shattered lives as we moved from one end of South Korea to the other end of North Korea. Ours was a mobile army surgical hospital, commonly known as MASH, and we moved often, staying close to the front lines. Then came the Chinese and our retreat by ship to South Korea. I kept my family informed of many of the events that happened in my life.
4: Boy, am I glad he wasn't captured.
5: Johnny, read that part again about loving the enemy.
6: Okay, he says, As I care for the wounded, God is teaching me to love my enemies, to see as God sees the pain and the needs of mankind.
4: I don't see how he can do that when we're at war with those people.
5: Well, listen to this. He says, remember how the captain wouldn't let me go to Korea the first time I asked? Well, I ran into two guys who were part of the first group that came over here, and they were the only ones in our company who survived when the Chinese invaded.
4: Oh, well, you know, he might have been killed then if he had been with them.
5: Well, that's right. He says those two guys escaped by wearing Korean clothes and mingling with the refugees. Then the rest of the company was killed.
4: He was very lucky.
5: He thinks the Lord spared him, and he's more sure than ever that he's supposed to be a preacher.
3: One day, the company commander called me into his tent, told me to sit down. Seeing his somber expression and the way he struggled to speak, I wondered what I'd done wrong. Finally, he pulled out a letter and began to read. A letter that left me alone in no man's land. And there was no one to help me.
0: Wrestling with the contents of that letter, Earl Johnson would learn important lessons, which he'll tell us about in just a moment.
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3: My brother, Johnny, was dead, killed at the age of 17. The brother I loved so much, my best friend.

0: one could share their feelings the way we did with each other. It hurts, Lord. It hurts. Why did it have to happen? Why? Why? Why?
1: A short time later, my tour of duty almost over. I was standing guard duty when a convoy of trucks rolled past. Inside, stacked up like wood, were the bodies of young men still wearing fatigues and boots. No body bags yet. No loved ones to mourn them. And how I prayed and cried out to God. And how glad I was to leave the war behind and board a troop ship bound for Seattle. 13 days later, we stood on deck, watching the lights of Seattle, when someone began to sing.

0: The next day, it seemed as if all of Seattle turned out to welcome us as we poured off the ship. I even saw my friends from the church where I gave my life to Christ, holding up a sign with my name on it. I had 30 days leave, but I dreaded going home to New Jersey. When I arrived, I stood outside and would have turned away, except that my youngest brother saw me, led me inside to Mother.
1: Oh, Earl, thank God you're home again. Oh, I'm so glad to see you.
0: Me too, Mom. I don't think I'll ever be the same, though. Everything's changed.
1: Oh, I'm just glad you're safe.
0: Now, tell me, what happened to Johnny?
1: Oh, he robbed a store.
0: Why, Mom?
1: Well, I've asked myself that 100 times, but there's no answer. Anyway, he was caught and put in jail with hardened criminals.
0: He was only 17.
1: I know, but they wanted to make an example of him.
0: That wasn't right.
1: And the next day, he was found hanging with a belt around his neck.
0: Oh, dear Lord, what a terrible way to die. He didn't deserve that.
1: I know, son. I know.
0: Well, didn't they investigate it?
1: Yes, but nothing ever came of it. And it was very hard on your father. He had to go and identify him.
0: I'll never understand it, Mother. Never.
1: I miss him so much, Earl.
0: I wrote to him just before it happened. I told him all about salvation. I begged him to receive Christ as his Savior. But he didn't have a chance to answer.
1: Well, he always read your letters, son.
0: Only God knows if he took it to heart. I spent my last 6 months of duty at Fort Campbell, Kentucky, and then went back to New Jersey to live. I had become engaged to a girl that I dated for 5 years. My Christian life was causing problems between us, so I stopped going to church and reading the Bible. One Saturday night, I decided to go to a dance in the neighborhood without my fiancé.
2: Hi, Earl. I heard you were back.
0: Hello, Natalie. Wow, you look really good. I mean, you've changed a lot since I left.
2: Thanks, Earl. You're different, too. Are you still in the Army?
0: Yes.
2: I'm so sorry about your brother, John. What a terrible tragedy.
0: Sure isn't the same without him.
2: I remember all the advice I gave you about your girlfriends and how we used to go to the park, all of us. Life was simpler then, wasn't it?
0: Yeah. Yeah, unfortunately, we can never go back.
2: Earl, what's wrong?
0: I turned and ran out of that place, away from the music that seemed deadening, away from the pointlessness of it all. I cried out to God and asked forgiveness for going to that dance. Shortly after that, my fiancé and I broke up, leaving me even more confused and unsure of

0: my direction. I wanted to go back to Washington, where I'd been so happy. But that didn't work out either. Finally, I joined a local Bible study and discussed my problems with one of the pastors.
1: Was your fiance saved?
0: No, Pastor. I tried to talk to her about salvation, but she took my Bible and waved it in front of me and told me I had to choose between that book and her. She didn't understand how important it was to me. I carried it all the time I was in Korea.
1: Earl, God doesn't want you to be yoked with unbelievers.
0: Yeah, I understand that now, but I don't understand why I couldn't get to the West Coast. You know, when I went to the airport, the agent said there was no such flight, even though I'd called and made reservations.
1: Why do you want to go to Washington State?
0: You see, that's where I was saved. And I was happy there, growing in the Lord even. I had so many friends in the church, too. If I go back there, maybe I can recapture my desire to serve God.
1: No, your problem is not geographical, Earl. It's spiritual. You can love and serve the Lord wherever you are, wherever He puts you.
0: That night, I went home. I got on my knees and surrendered completely to God, asking His forgiveness for not reading His word, not going to church. 1 John chapter 1, verse 9 promises that if we confess our sins, He is faithful and just to forgive us our sins and to cleanse us from all unrighteousness. Saturday evening came and Natalie called, inviting me to church the next day. Afterward, we talked about how my reaction at the dance influenced her for Christ. She gave her life to Jesus shortly after that night at the dance. Talking together became our favorite pastime.
2: Earl, your faith in the Lord helped me to see my need for salvation. It's evident that the war also made a deep impression on you.
0: And I'm glad, Natalie. See, God really changed me, opened my eyes to a suffering world. I remember one time when a friend and I saw a young mother with a starving baby. We ran back to the camp and got some canned milk, but I mean, how could we feed it to the baby?
2: Yeah, I guess baby bottles would be hard to come by. Yeah,
0: exactly. So my friend took a Coke bottle and he used the thumb from a pair of surgical gloves to make a nipple for the bottle.
2: How did you hold it on?
0: With rubber bands. The baby nursed just fine.
2: You saved its life, Earl. That's very resourceful.
0: Yeah. You know, Natalie, the world is like that baby. Starving. Spiritually starving. And we have the bread of life. Jesus is the answer. If I just knew how to tell him.
2: Do you still want to be a preacher?
0: More than ever.
2: Then follow your heart, Earl. Don't ever lose what you have. I hope you go on to be the man God wants you to be.
0: Need I say, I fell in love with Natalie. The girl who had been my friend growing up, who counseled me in the art of dating, became my wife. I started Bible college after our second child was born, and there isn't time to tell you all the ways God sustained us through those difficult years until I graduated. But my father came to the graduation. My father, who hated religion. For several years, I served as pastor, but the joy of our life was sharing Christ with servicemen at a hospitality center we ran for years near the Aberdeen Proving Ground.
3: Pastor Johnson?
0: Yeah.
3: I'm on orders for Nam. What's going to happen to me if I get shot down and die in a rice paddy?
0: Look, Ernie, when you die in Christ, my friend, you are absent from the body and present with the Lord. That's a promise from God.
3: You mean I can be sure of that? I can be sure I'll go to heaven?
0: Absolutely. Jesus said in John chapter 5, verse 24, "Verily, verily, I say unto you, he that heareth my word and believeth on him that sent me hath everlasting life and shall not come into condemnation, but is passed from death unto life." There are many scriptures that make that promise.
3: I don't know. I've lived a rough life, Pastor.
0: We're all sinners, Ernie. God says there is none righteous, no, not one. That's why he sent Jesus to die in our place.
3: Well, when I was younger, I gave my life to Christ, but I haven't lived for him in a long, long time.
0: That's a shame, Ernie. The price that was paid for your salvation was too high. You examine your actions against God's word to see if you're in the faith. God is merciful. He's always ready to forgive. Ernie, let me pray with you before you go, okay?
3: Okay, Pastor. Okay.
0: Natalie, there, look at this letter. Remember Ernie?
2: Yes, of course.
0: This letter's from his mother. He was killed in Vietnam.
2: Oh, no.
0: She found this letter addressed to me among his belongings. It came back to her.
2: Look at the mud stains. You can tell this envelope went through the war.
0: Read what he wrote in big letters.
2: I got my heart right with God, and I am living for him. Thanks for not giving up on me.
0: And that's something.
2: Oh, Earl, he's with the Lord.
0: Yeah. Every time I preach to those young men, I look out and see someone like my brother Johnny. And I always pray, Lord, help me. If just one of them gets saved and doesn't have to end up like my brother.
2: God is faithful, honey. We know that.
0: Ah, what an outreach we had there. 19 countries sent their people to train in Aberdeen during those years. Many foreign soldiers came to our center to eat the sweets that Natalie baked, and they heard about Christ. But that wasn't our only outreach. More than 20 years ago, we began a radio ministry that is still on the air. And I knew my father listened, so I often spoke directly to him.
1: Mom, the boy's on the radio. Come on in here.
4: Is it time?
1: Yeah, gotta hear my boy preach the gospel. Don't you be rattling pans in the kitchen either. I want absolute silence.
5: God doesn't care what you've done in the past. Christ died for you, and he was raised from the dead to give you eternal life. He wants to come into your heart and give you new life right now. Listen to this promise in Isaiah chapter 43, verses 18 and 19. Remember ye not the former things, neither consider the things of old. Behold, I will do a new thing. Now it shall spring forth. Shall ye not know it? I will even make a way in the wilderness and rivers in the desert. Is your life a desert? God will cause rivers of living water to spring up. Are you trapped in a wilderness? Jesus Christ has made a way out for you. He came to set you free. You, sir, listening to my voice, when are you going to surrender your life to Christ?
0: God lets us choose whether or not to walk with him, and I have been forever grateful that he chose me, an earthen vessel into which he poured countless blessings. I've learned that every crisis is an opportunity to share the hope we have in Christ. The Lord can take even a terrible tragedy and make it work together for good in your life. Take the gift of salvation and let him into your heart today.
6: For by grace are ye saved through faith, and that not of yourselves, it is the gift of God, not of works, lest any man should boast. Do you have assurance of salvation? God made it very simple for you to have eternal life. One sentence tells you how in Romans chapter 10, verse 9, that if thou shalt confess with thy mouth the Lord Jesus, and shalt believe in thine heart that God hath raised him from the dead, thou shalt be saved. And verse 10 explains, for with the heart man believeth unto righteousness, and with the mouth confession is made unto salvation.
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2: I'm here today, I guess, to make a testimony of how God's been great to me, and He surely has, because I've been an alcoholic and a drug addict, and I worked in the city before, and now I'm back here on the reservation steamboat, and I just praise the Lord that my uncle Harold Noble's a preacher, a pastor for church, and through him I think I really saw the Lord working in his life, and that's what I wanted. And like I say, there's always a verse, you know, I think everybody knows this verse, you know, for God so loved the world that He gave His only begotten Son, that whosoever believe in Him should not perish but have everlasting life. It's the word whosoever. Anybody can accept Jesus Christ. If you're Native American, Anglo, African American, Chinese, you know, accept the Lord Jesus Christ. You know, try Him, and I'll guarantee you that you'll never go wrong. And I took Jesus as my Savior when I was a child, but as I was growing up, I moved to the city and did a lot of mischievous things, and now I'm back and I have the Lord in my life, and I'm glad for that. And today I'd like to tell everybody to pray for me, because like I said, I was an alcoholic before, and I know how to get into jail, you know, being drunk and stuff like that. And I'm praying to start a jail ministry to talk to alcoholic people, and I have a lot of friends and family members that are alcoholic. And that's what I like. I want to reach them. And, you know, I'm like talking to people. I think God is working in my life because He is merciful. And Jesus did die for me. I believe that He died on the cross for me and shed His blood for me. And I believe that He forgave all my sins. Whatever sin that I committed is forgiven. And now that, you know, I'm gone into a Christian family, and I believe that, you know, the Holy Spirit is working in me to reach other people and to work among the Navajo Nation. Because, you know, in the Bible, Matthew tells us, you know, go out and teach all nations. I think it is the Navajo Nation, you know, and that's what I want. So I hope you pray for me, and anybody out there that don't know Christ, I pray for you that you accept Jesus Christ, and that He will work wonders in your life, and He will change your life. And I'm a prime example, you know, I was a bad person.
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Hi, I'm Steve Schwetz from Through the Bible. Why don't you join us at 10 o'clock every weekday morning as our teacher, Dr. J. Vernon McGee, takes us through the Bible, one book at a time. 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
1: Hello, this is Pastor Russell Aaron. I'm the pastor of Mount Calvary Baptist Church, and that's located in western New Mexico near the towns of Pine Hill and Rhema. 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

0: a blessing it is to be able to be out here in this beautiful weather, and just thinking of each of you and looking forward to the day when we can meet back in our building. But until then, with God's help, we'll continue on and continue to share God's word and continue to encourage. So we're excited about today. I'm excited about the message. This is Psalm 91, and so just a very relevant message for this this hour that we're in. And so I'll start off with the reading of the chapter, and then we'll break down the first half of it. So Psalm 91 says, "He that dwelleth in the secret place of the Most High shall abide under the shadow of the Almighty. I will say of the Lord, He is my refuge and my fortress, my God. In Him will I trust. Surely He shall deliver thee from the snare of the fowler and from the noisome pestilence. He shall cover thee with His feathers, and under His wings shalt thou trust. His truth shall be thy shield and buckler. Thou shalt not be afraid for the terror by night, nor for the arrow that flieth by day, nor for the pestilence that walketh in darkness, nor for the destruction that wasteth at noonday. 1,000 shall fall at thy side, and 10,000 at thy right hand, but it shall not come nigh thee. Only with thine eyes shalt thou behold and see the reward of the wicked. Because thou hast made the Lord, which is my refuge, even the Most High, thy habitation. There shall no evil befall thee, neither shall any plague come nigh thy dwelling. For he shall give his angels charge over thee, and keep thee in all thy ways. They shall bear thee up in their hands, lest thou dash thy foot against a stone. Thou shalt tread upon the lion, and adder, the young lion, and the dragon shalt thou trample under feet. Because he has set his love upon me, therefore will I deliver him. I will set him on high, because he hath known my name. He shall call upon me, and I will answer him. I will be with him in trouble. I will deliver him and honor him. With long life will I satisfy him and show him my salvation." So here we see this wonderful, beautiful passage that many are turning to even at this hour. When it comes to this virus and this sickness, and as we see that people's lives are being changed, and even many that family members are not making it through this. And so as we look at the passage, I believe there's so much we can learn from it. So we're going to ask God's help, and we're going to dig right into it. Father, Lord, I pray just bless the word of God. Help me as I teach. Help me as I preach your word. And Lord, may you be lifted up. Lord, you must increase, Lord. And so, Lord, I pray that you'll just bless the word of God today. And I pray just help me as I teach, Lord, and use this for your glory. In Jesus' name, amen. So Psalm 91 is an incredible chapter. This is a wonderful chapter filled with God's promises. We can see incredible things about God in this chapter. Wonderful, awesome things that we can see. We can see God's power in this chapter. And so we can see all these things that are here. But I want to say one thing that this chapter is not. It is not a good luck charm. It's not a good luck charm. Some people will try to take the Psalm 91 and just to read it as like a good luck, but it's not a good luck charm. In fact, I don't even believe in luck. Some folks wear the same basketball shorts for the entire season because they think it's going to bring them good luck without washing them. That's pretty gross. But you know, a lot of people do a lot of things, weird things, because they say it's lucky. But I don't believe that we have luck. I believe that we have God, and God's in control of things, and He knows what's going on. He knows everything, and so we can trust Him and not be underneath the so-called luck. And so, in fact, we don't find luck at all, even in the Bible. Luck is not found in the Bible as far as having luck. Some will wear a good luck necklace with an angel on it, and hoping that necklace will help them be protected and give them protection. But nowhere in the Bible do we see this. We don't see this as well. And so God says we should not do that. So some use Psalm 91 as a good luck charm. And I cannot claim the promises of protection in this chapter just by reading the words or even praying the words. So just by taking the words and reading them, or just by praying these words, that's not how to claim those promises. So we're going to look today at how to claim these awesome, incredible promises from God, and how we can say, Lord, these are mine. I can claim those. These promises are conditional. They're conditional. And they're conditions that need to be met to have these promises, and God gives us these conditions in this chapter. So we're going to look at them, and I'm excited about it. So the very first thing we must do, and I believe each condition is at the first part of the promise. And so the very first one we see is says that he that dwelleth in the secret place of the Most High shall abide under the shadow of the Almighty. And so how do we get the promises in this? First of all, we dwell in the secret place of the Most High. We dwell in the presence of God Himself. If we want it, if we want His shadow overshadowing us, His protective shadow overshadowing us, we must be in His presence. We must be in that secret place. So the Bible talks about some secret places. We're going to look at some of those. And first of all, in Matthew chapter number 6, verse number 6, it says, "But thou, when thou prayest, enter into thy closet, and when thou hast shut the door, when thou shut thy door, pray to thy Father which is in secret, and thy Father which seeth in secret shall reward thee openly." So when we come to our God and we pray to Him in secret, and we go into His presence and just enjoy His presence, that's when we see Him answer our prayer. That's when we draw close to Him. And so it's not about just a prayer. It's about knowing the one we're praying to. It's not about just protection. It's about knowing the one who protects. Jesus shows us by example the importance of dwelling in the secret place of the Most High. So Jesus gives us the example in Mark chapter 1, verse 35. It says, "In the morning, rising up a great while before day, he went out and departed into a solitary place and there prayed." And so we see that God's example that he gives us, Jesus, in the very early in the morning, he rose up before it was even daylight, and he went out and he departed into a solitary place, a secret place, a place that was all by himself, and there prayed. And so he got into the presence of God. And so I want to claim these promises that we see in this passage. But in order to do that, we must first have been in the presence of the one who gives the promise. And so the songwriter, Charles Miles, makes an attempt to describe this secret place with the Most High in these wonderful words of the hymn, "In the Garden." So I'll read those to you. And you may have heard the song before. It says, "I come to the garden alone, while the dew is still on the roses." And so how did he come? Alone. While the dew was still on the roses, it just shows it was morning. "And the voice I hear falling on mine ear, the Son of God discloses." And so he came alone, but all of a sudden, he hears a voice. And so why did he come to this garden? He came to hear the voice of God and to spend time with Him. It was a secret place. And it says, here's the course. It says, "And he walks with me, and he talks with me, and he tells me I am his own. And the joy we share as we tarry there, none other has ever known." And so we can go to that secret place of the Most High, and we can just dwell in his presence. We can enjoy the joy of the Spirit, and just his, the joy of his presence. In his presence is a pleasure forevermore. In his presence is fullness of joy. And so we can just enjoy that. And yes, we go there alone. Yes, we go to a place, a secret place, that we can spend time with him. Aren't you glad that God has a secret place for us, that we can spend time with him? Have you been in that garden with him? Have you been in that place? Have you been spending that time with him? Are you dwelling in the secret place of the Most High each day? Are you spending some time with him? I want to see God's protection and God's help and God's deliverance. But God says it's conditional. And so we must dwell with him. We must spend that time with him. We must walk in his presence if we want the shadow of his protection. And so first of all, we see that we must dwell with him to get that. Second of all, we must trust him. We must trust in him. And so you can see that in verse number 2. It says, "I say of the Lord, he is my refuge and my fortress, my God, in him will I trust." So when we trust him, that's when we get his refuge. That's when we get him as our fortress. And so what is a refuge? It says, "He is my refuge." Many times on a refuge in Arkansas, there was places like this where you were not allowed to hunt. And so you could go into those places, a wildlife refuge, and you could see animals and deer that would come right up to you so close. And it was just so neat to see them. But they weren't even afraid. Why? Because they knew that they were safe. They knew they were on a place that you cannot hunt them. And they were protected. They were safe. And so even my neighbor here in Timberlake at one time was feeding deer. And I remember I'd go by his house, and he had feeders set up. and he would feed them hay. You go by this house and you could just see deer all over the place. I mean, just laying there, just chewing their cud and just looking at you and just not even really afraid at all. And he could come out in his four-wheeler and drop off the hay and they wouldn't even move. They wouldn't even leave. Why? Because it was a refuge for them. It was a safe place. No hunters could go in. Nobody could bother them there. And so this is kind of a picture when it says about God. It says, he is my refuge. He is my refuge. If we trust him, that's the condition. Then he is our refuge. He is our refuge. We can hide in him in safety. We can hide in him in protection with our life. And so then it says, he is my fortress. He is my fortress. And so you can kind of picture in your mind a fort, almost like a castle, almost a place with four walls. And inside, that person is safe. And we see just kind of a picture of this as well in Job chapter 1, verse number 8. And God calls it a hedge. It's Satan that's recognizing this hedge that God's placed upon Job. But we'll go ahead and read it. And it's, so Job chapter 1, verse number 8, it says, "And the Lord said unto Satan, Hast thou considered my servant Job? There is none like him in the earth, a perfect and upright man, one that feareth God and escheweth evil. Then Satan answered the Lord and said, Doth Job fear God for naught?" I mean, does he not have a reason to fear you? You're taking care of him. It's basically what he's saying. It says, "Doth Job fear God for naught? Hast thou not made an hedge about him and about his house and about all that he hath on every side? Thou hast blessed the works of his hands, and his substance is increased in the land." So we see here that God had placed a hedge of protection around Job and all of his family and all of his stuff. All of his properties, all of his sheep and different animals that he had, and his servants, his workers, God was protecting them. And why? I believe we can see some evidence in God's word that why he protected him, the condition. And of course, I believe one of those is to trust him, as we were talking about just in this passage. But one of the things I wanted to point out too, in verse number 8, it says, I'm talking about Job, it says he was a perfect and upright man, one that feareth God. One that feareth God. Another verse, Psalm 34:7, says, "The angel of the Lord encampeth around about them that fear him and deliver them." So God has an encampment or a fortress, a hedge of angels around them that fear him and delivereth them. So once again, we see the condition is to fear him. Is to fear him. Job feared God. God protected. Here it shows us that if we fear him, the angels will encamp around about and deliver. And so what does it mean to fear God? What does it mean to fear God? And so there's so many different aspects of this that we can see. The word of God shows us that the fear of the Lord is the beginning of wisdom. So when you fear God, in the way that we're supposed to fear him, it says it's the beginning of wisdom. Boy, I know I need wisdom, and I need that in my life. And so to fear him is so important. But also we see it brings his protection when we fear him. So here's a definition or just some understanding of the fear in the God. It says to fear God is to stand in awe of the Creator, realizing that you're just the creation. He's the Creator. He's the one that's made us. He's the one that's made you and me. Every breath that we breathe is in his hands. So every breath that I breathe in and breathe out, even as I'm talking right now, it's in his hands. Without him, I can't breathe. Without him, my heart can't beat. And so realizing he's in charge and he's also the one that gives us life. My life and my death is in his hands. My life and my death is in his hands. My eternity as well is in his hands. And I totally trust him. Totally trust him. You know, when you see God like that, it helps us to have that godly fear of him. Saying, you know, God, he's in charge. And yes, I want to obey him. He's the one that can bless if I do right. And he's the one that can give rewards if I do right. He's the one that can spank if I do wrong. He's the one that can take somebody that rejects his son, Jesus Christ, and send them to hell. And so we see that, yes, we fear him. But at the same time, you say, well, why should I fear God? I don't like the thought of fearing him. I want to say you can trust him. We deserve to die on a cross. We deserve to go to hell. And he sent his son, Jesus, to die in our place. You know, anyone that loves us that much, I can guarantee we can trust him that he's doing what's best for us. And he knows what's best. In fact, in Romans chapter 8, verse number 28, it says, all things work together for the good of them that love the Lord, for those who are called according to his purpose. And so when we can trust him that he's working all things for good, yes, we fear him. It's a godly fear. It's a reverent fear. It's a understanding who he is in our life, and then just being so thankful and loving him because of it. And so his fear is just going to bring greater love into our hearts that we have towards him. So I ask the question, when it comes to trusting him, if that his fortress comes when we trust him, if his refuge comes when we trust him, let me ask the question, are we trusting him? Are we trusting him? What and who are we trusting in? Are we trusting in our money? Are we trusting in the stimulus that came in? You want to say that money can't stop a virus? You know, a lot of people, even rich people, even famous people have gotten this. Are you trusting in a person in your life, maybe some other person? And I want to say that even another person will fail you. They're not perfect. They'll fail you as well. In fact, the saying is, the best of men are still men at best. So if you're trusting in another person, that person can fail you and most likely will at some point. So trust God. He will never fail you. He will never leave thee nor forsake thee. You can trust him and know that you can be in his hands and you can be protected. Are you trusting in religion? You must trust in Jesus alone, nothing else, no other religion. Know the song that says, I have decided to follow Jesus, no turning back. We can trust him. Though no one join me, still I will follow. Is that our attitude today? You say, you know what, I'm going to trust him no matter what. Though no one else join me, I'm going to keep on following him no matter what. The condition to having the fortress and the refuge of God, the protection, is to trust him. To trust him. The promise we see in verse number 3, it says the promise that comes when we trust him, surely he shall deliver thee from the snare of the fowler and from the noisome pestilence. I want to be delivered from that snare. And who is the snare of the fowler? We don't know. It could be a person. But as well, we see in God's word, we can see that the devil as well can snare people. 2 Timothy chapter 2, verse number 26. And this is talking primarily about those who are lost. And the devil has tricked them. He's blinded them. He has snared them. And they're caught in that snare. It says, and that they may recover themselves out of the snare of the devil, who are taken captive by him at his will. So the devil, to those that are lost, can take them captive at his will in that snare. But you know what? If we trust in Jesus Christ as our Savior, then we're delivered from that snare of the devil. And so this kind of trust only comes when you're rooted in God's word. And that's what we need. That's what's going to bring the understanding of faith. Faith cometh by hearing, and hearing by the word of God. And so that will give us the faith that we need. So trust will come when we know the truth. Trust will come when we know the truth. Nothing will move you when you're rooted into the word of God. So his truth shall be thy shield and buckler. The next thing we see here, it said, verse number 4, it says, he shall cover thee with his feathers, and under his wings shalt thou trust. His truth shall be thy shield and buckler. You know, we want to be covered by his feathers. We want to be under his wings. We want to trust there. But you know what we need to do first? We need his truth to be our shield and our buckler. We need his truth to be what's protecting us. And so that's the shield that he's given us. And so John chapter 17, verse 17 says, sanctify me with thy truth. Thy word is truth. And so your root must be buried deep into the word of God. It must be buried deep into God's word. Then you will trust him. Then you will trust him. When your root is buried deep into the word of God, you will know him. You'll trust him in the word of God. And then verse number 5 and verse number 6 is the promise when we dig into his word and when we're just buckled into his truth, here's the promise that goes with it. In verse number 5, it says, thou shalt not be afraid for the terror by night, nor for the arrow that flieth by day, nor for the pestilence that walketh in darkness, nor for the destruction that wasteth at noonday. So there's two things that dark during the night, and there's two things during the day that it shows us here. The terror, first of all, by night. And so, we think about that. What terrifies people at night? What terrifies people? Maybe it's a robber. They could break in their home while they're asleep. But you know what? When we're rooted in God's word and we're trusting him, we know that nothing can touch us. Nothing can touch us if we're trusting God. We don't have to worry or be afraid about, you know, someone breaking in or some evil that could be out there. You know, there's a some people that talk about things that are out there, some evil, satanic thing or evil thing that's out there. But you know, God is greater. God is greater, and we don't have to be afraid of any of these things because God truly can take care of it. 1 John chapter 4, verse number 4, is talking about trying the different spirits. And in verse number 4, it says, "You are of God, little children, and have overcome them." Talking about the evil spirits or satanic spirits. It says, "Because greater is he that is in you than he that is in the world." And so, so first of all, it's a terror by night. So anything out there that we would be frightened of, we don't have to be, because we can trust God and know that he's in control. Any pestilence that walketh by night. And so any pestilence is anything that would be a pestilence in your life, which can include, of course, a spider. It can be anything that's a pest, anything that would come into your life that would be a pestilence. We don't have to worry about it. I know in my home there for a while, we had some concern because we had a mountain lion that was coming into our home and getting our chickens, and we were a little worried about that. But you know, even a mountain lion cannot touch a child of God that's trusting in him unless God allows it. And so we can trust God more than we can be afraid of a lion. In fact, we see in God's word those that killed a lion. David killed a lion. Samson killed a lion. And so with their bare hands, with God's help on both of those, God gave them the help. And so, sure, yes, we don't have to be afraid of anything that's a pestilence that walketh by night, or anything that is in the day. And so as well, an arrow that flieth by day, or nowadays a gun, or anything that would cause destruction during the daytime. Destruction that cometh at noonday. We don't have to be afraid of these things. And then on verse number 7 in Psalm 91, it says, "And 1,000 shall fall by thy side, and 10,000 at thy right hand, but it shall not come nigh thee." I was thinking about this verse, and it just reminded me of what they would sing when David and Saul came, and they said, as they said, "Saul has killed his thousands, and David his 10,000s." How did David get that title of someone that killed 10,000? Well, he just went up against one giant, and God gave him the victory. And then when that giant fell, God gave him the help to take out Goliath. And when that giant fell, all the rest of those Philistine armies took off. And there was a great victory that took place that day, and everybody gave David the credit. But who really gave the victory? It was God. And so looking at that in our life, and I think about America, and as we are have such a great military, so many great things that we can look at, and great soldiers. But who really gives us victories? It's God. And I want to just look at America and say, oh, America, would you trust in God again? Would you trust in his truth again? Would you come back to his word? Would you get back on your knees in prayer? Because nothing says that our country couldn't be taken over. Nothing says that we couldn't see destruction in our country. And so the same goes for our country. We need to trust in him. We need to trust in his word as well, and get back into prayer, get back to the Lord. But we see the promise, though, comes of being even protected in that way when you trust him and make God your trust. And then as we finish up here, when wicked are judged, you will only see it with your eyes. It won't happen to you. When God judges the wicked, he won't judge you if you're trusting in him and if you're following his truth. And so if we indeed want this promise, we must be living a holy life before God. And so when God judges the wicked, if it's just going to be seen with our eyes, it's not going to happen to us. Then one of the ways that's going to happen, first of all, is that we've been saved. Our sins have been forgiven and been washed and cleansed, and we can stand before him holy. But you know, as I talked about the last message, our sins do have consequences, and our sins do bring God's chastisement. And so we can see that in the Old Testament with the Israel, as they continue to go away from God, and finally there did come judgment. And so I want to say that in order for us not to see God's judgment when he judges the wicked, we need to live a holy life. We need to live for him and in his presence and walk with him. And so we say, well, Brother Russell, I need to do that. I need to get some things right. I need to follow the Lord. And so maybe we should pray the same prayer that David prayed in Psalm chapter 139, verse 23. He said, "Search me, O God, and know my heart. Try me and know my thoughts, and see if there be any wicked way in me, and lead me in the way everlasting." You know, that's our prayer. That should be our prayers. Lord, look at my heart. Try me. Is there any wicked way in me? Show me, Lord. Lead me into the path of righteousness. I want to live a holy life for you. And so if there's any way in me that's there, Lord, show it to me. Help me get it out. I need your help to get it out. And God will help because God loves you and he wants you to be close to him as well. So here's just the Psalm 91 and just the first part of that as we get a chance to look to the rest later on. But as we look here, it shows it very clearly that, yes, it's those promises are incredible. He's our refuge. He's our fortress. We don't have to worry about the snares of the fowler. We don't have to worry about things in the nighttime. We don't have to worry about things in the daytime. But there are some conditions. First, we must dwell in the secret place of the Most High. Then we must make God our trust. We must make truth our foundation, the Word of God our foundation. And then we see when it comes to wicked, those that are judged wickedly, we can say, God, I want to live a holy life and pure life. And when we live that way, God's going to bless it. Yes, you'll see God's protection. And so anyways, thank you so much for listening today. I hope it's been a help to you as we can take a moment and say, God, I want to dwell in your secret place. I want to trust you. I want to trust you with the rest of my life. I want to decide to follow you in every area of my life. And God, with his help, we can. So thank you so much. We love you.
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0: Unshackled of Pacific Garden Mission presents History's Greatest Sermons, where we share the personal history of godly men who brought forth the truth of the gospel in powerful sermons to a world long ago. 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
2: Yeah.
1: Well, today, Kelly, it's one of those days where we don't get a lot of time to chat.
2: Mm-hmm.
1: We need to dive right in because this sermon is actually a little lengthy, but it's a good one.
2: Yeah.
1: We're going to hear today from John Albert Broaddus. Have you heard of him?
2: I had not.
1: Okay. Well, he's from a Southern Baptist branch. I don't have a lot of strong ties or knowledge with that branch, but apparently he was quite the fascinating guy. He was born in 1827 in Louisville, Kentucky. I couldn't find anything particular about trouble or tragedy or hardship, which is fine. Not every pastor has to come from that background. Didn't come from a very wealthy family, but they did value education.
2: Mm-hmm.
1: It led him to be a great student, and then he was a teacher, and then he entered ministry. He studied the Bible, of course.
2: Mm-hmm.
1: He also studied church history, theology, and, according to this article, he studied sermons.
2: Ah.
1: You could say some of history's greatest sermons. So maybe that's why he's even on this program. In 1858, he was asked to be on faculty for this new institution called the Southern Baptist Theological Seminary.
2: Yes.
1: So he was there at the founding, and he was there for 36 years.
2: Yeah.
1: There's a period of time, according to the stories, where they kind of struggled to stay alive.
2: And Civil War came along. That
1: was hard. That's right. But it said that it was some of his best work was done during that period. Anyway, we're going to hear from John Albert Broaddus today in his sermon, The Habit of Thankfulness. Let's listen in.
3: We hear a great deal said about habits, but it nearly always means bad habits. Why should we not think and speak much about good habits? They are as real and almost as great a power for good as bad habits are for evil. We do our work largely by the aid of habit. How much this helps one in playing on an instrument or writing on a typewriter. Through many a familiar conjunction of notes or of letters, the fingers fly with the very smallest amount of attention and exertion. Many a man who is growing old will every day get through an amount of work that surprises his friends. And it is possible because he works in the lines of lifelong habit. Besides, the only possible way to keep out bad habits is to form good habits. By a necessity of our nature, whatever is frequently and at all regularly done becomes habitual. If a man has been the slave of evil habits and wishes to be permanently free, he must proceed by systematic and persevering effort to establish corresponding good habits. The education of our children, both at school and at home. The self-education of our own early life consists mainly in the formation of intellectual and moral habits. I think we ought to talk more upon this subject, in public and in private, upon the power and blessing of good habits. And the theme of this discourse will be the habit of thankfulness to God. Consider the value of the habit of thankfulness. It tends to quell repining. We are all prone, especially in certain moods, to complain of our lot. Every one of us has at some time or other imagined and perhaps declared that he has a particularly hard time in this world. It is to be hoped that in other moods we are heartily ashamed of ourselves for such repining. But how to prevent its recurrence? A most valuable help will be the habit of thankfulness to God. Then, if a fretful, repining spirit begins to arise, just in the middle, perhaps, of some complaining sentence, we shall suddenly change to an expression of thankfulness, and perhaps end with laughing at ourselves for the folly of such repining. It tends to enhance enjoyment. We all know that when we receive a gift with any true sentiment and any suitable expression of thankfulness, the reaction of gratitude augments our gratification. It serves to soothe distress. Persons who are greatly afflicted and not want to be thankful sometimes find the memory of past joys only an aggravation of present sorrow. Far otherwise with one who has learned to be habitually thankful. For him, the recollection of happier hours is still a comfort. It helps to allay anxiety. Did you ever notice what the apostle says to the Philippians? In nothing be anxious, but in everything by prayer and supplication, with thanksgiving let your requests be made known unto God, and the peace of God, which passeth all understanding, shall guard your hearts and your thoughts in Christ Jesus. Notice carefully that we are to prevent anxiety by prayer as to the future with thanksgiving for the past. It cannot fail to deepen penitence. The goodness of God leadeth thee to repentance. When we are fully in the habit of thankfully observing and recalling the loving kindnesses and tender mercies of our Heavenly Father, this will make us perceive more clearly and lament more earnestly the evil of sin against Him. And what is more, this will strengthen us to turn from our sins to His blessed service. It has as one necessary effect to brighten hope. I love to think on mercies past, and future good implore, is a very natural conjunction of ideas. If we have been wont to set up Ebenezers upon our path of life, then every glance backward along these milestones of God's mercy will help us look forward with more of humble hope. It serves to strengthen for endurance and exertion. We all know how much more easily and effectively they work who work cheerfully, and the very nutriment of cheerfulness is found in thankfulness as to the past and hope as to the future. If this habit of thankfulness to God is so valuable, it is certainly worth our while to consider. Occasions of habitual thankfulness. It is obvious that these are numerous and various beyond description, but we may find profit in summing them all up under two heads. One, we should be thankful to God for everything that is pleasant. No one will dispute that proposition in theory, whatever may be our practice. The Apostle James tells us that every good gift and every perfect boon is from above, coming down from the Father of lights. We have so much occasion to speak about the religious benefits of affliction, to dwell on the blessed consolations of Christian piety amid the sorrows of life, that we are in danger of overlooking the other side. It is a religious duty to enjoy the utmost every rightful pleasure of earthly existence. He who gave us these bodies, so fearfully and wonderfully made, who created us in His own image, with spirits of such keen appetency and longing aspiration, desires that we should find life a pleasure. As already intimated, we work best at what we enjoy. It is highly important that the young should enjoy what they're studying. And while this may to some extent be accomplished by giving them studies they fancy, it is also possible that by well-guided efforts, they should learn to relish studies to which they were at first disinclined. I sometimes hear young married people say, "We are going to housekeeping, and then we can have what we like." I sometimes feel at liberty to reply, "Yes, to a certain extent you may. But what is far more important and interesting, you will be apt to like what you have. To have what we like is for the most part an impossible dream of human life. To like what we have is a possibility. And not only a duty, but a high privilege. Number two, we should be thankful to God for everything that is painful. Well, that may seem to be stating the matter too strongly. We can help ourselves by noticing that whatever may be possible in that direction, the apostle has not in the text enjoined quite so much as the phrase just used would propose. He does not say, "For everything give thanks," though that might be enjoined. He says, "In everything give thanks." Now, that surely need not seem impossible. We may always be thankful that the situation is no worse. The old Negro's philosophy was wise and good. Bless the Lord, 'tain't no worse. We always deserve that it should be worse, no matter how sorrowful may be the actual situation. We can never allow ourselves to question that with some persons it has been worse. Let us always bless the Lord that but for His special mercies, it would be worse with us today. I recall an unpublished anecdote of President Madison, told to me in the region where he lived and died. It may be mentioned, by the way, that Mr. Madison was a rarely excellent and blameless man. His biographer told me that, notwithstanding all the political conflicts of a life so long and so distinguished, he found no indication that Mr. Madison's private character had ever been in the slightest degree assailed, an example which it would perhaps be difficult to parallel. In his old age, the venerable ex-president suffered from many diseases, took a variety of medicines, and contrived to live notwithstanding. An old friend from the adjoining county of Albemarle sent him a box of vegetable pills of his own production and begged to be informed whether they did not help him. In due time came back one of those carefully written and often felicitous notes for which Mr. Madison and Mr. Jefferson were both famous, to somewhat the following effect. "My dear friend, I thank you very much for the box of pills. I have taken them all, and while I cannot say that I am better since taking them, it is quite possible that I might have been worse if I had not taken them, and so I beg you to accept my sincere acknowledgments." Really, my friends, this is not a mere pleasantry. There is always something known or unknown, but for which our condition might have been worse, and at the very least, that something constitutes an occasion for gratitude. Whatever we may have lost, there is always something left. As already observed, our present sufferings may well set in brighter relief the remembered happiness of other days. And though men are prone to make this an occasion of repining, yet it ought to be an occasion of thankfulness. Not long ago, a young husband spoke to me with bitter sorrow about the death of his wife. I suggested that he might well be thankful for having lived several happy years in the most intimate companionship with one so lovely, and that in coming years, when the blessed alchemy of memory should make her character seem all perfect in his eyes, he might well find pathetic and ineffable pleasure in the memory of that early time. We all know how to repeat, amid sorrowful recollections, those words of Tennyson, "O death in life, the days that are no more." But it is surely possible so to cherish blessed and inspiring memories as to invert the line and say, "O life in death, the days that are no more." There is a still more important view of this matter. It has become a blessed commonplace of Christian philosophy that our sufferings may, through the grace of God, be the means of improving our character. Such a result is by no means a matter of course. Sufferings may be so borne, with such bitter repining and selfish brooding, as greatly to damage character. But the scriptures assure us that devout souls may regard affliction as but a loving father's chastisement, meant for their highest good. In all the ages, there has never been a pious life that did not share this experience. To be exempt from it would, as the Bible expressly declares, give clear proof that we are not children of God at all. Many of us could testify today, if it were appropriate, that the sorrows of life have, by God's blessing, done us good. All of us have an occasion to lay more thoroughly to the heart the lessons of affliction. And, oh, if we do ever climb the shining hills of glory and look back with clearer vision upon the strangely mingled joys and sorrows of this earthly life, then how deeply grateful we shall be for those very afflictions which at the time we find it so hard to endure. If we believe this to be true, and it is a belief clearly founded on Scripture, then can we not contrive, even amid the severest sufferings, to be thankful for the lessons of sorrow, for the benefits of affliction? Remember, too, how our seasons of affliction make real to us the blessed thought of divine compassion and sympathy. When you look with parental anguish upon your own suffering child, then you know, as never before, the meaning of those words, "Like as a father pitieth his children, so the Lord pitieth them that fear him." When you find the trials of life hard to bear, then it becomes unspeakably sweet to remember that our high priest can be touched with the feeling of our infirmities, having been in all points tempted like as we are, yet without sin. Thus, affliction brings to the devout mind blessed views of the divine character, which otherwise we should never fully gain. Then sorrow, touched by thee, grows bright with more than rapture's ray, as darkness shows us worlds of light we never saw by day. Besides all this, remember that the sufferings of this present life will but enhance, by their contrast, the blessed exemptions of the life to come. 1,000 times have I remembered the text of my first funeral sermon. And there shall be no more death, neither sorrow nor crying, neither shall there be any more pain, for the former things are passed away. These are the present things now, all around us and within us. But the time is coming when they will be the former things quite passed away. You know, the use which skillful composers make of discords in music, the free use of them is among the characteristics of Wagner. But they are often found in our simplest tunes for public worship. The jarring discord is solved and makes more sweet the harmony into which it passes. And oh, the time is coming when all the pains and pangs of this present life will seem to have been only a brief, discordant prelude to an everlasting harmony. My friends, are you optimists or pessimists? Let me explain to the children what those words mean. The Latin word, optimus, means best, and pessimist means worst. So, an optimist is one who maintains that this is the best possible world. And a pessimist, that is the worst possible world. Now, which are you, an optimist or a pessimist? For my part, I am neither. Surely, no man can really imagine that this is the best possible world, save in some brief moment of dreamy forgetfulness. And as to thinking it the worst possible world, well, a person would have to be uncommonly well off who could afford to think that. I read some time ago a biography of Arthur Schopenhauer, a celebrated German pessimist. I was not surprised to find that his father left him an independent fortune and he had no painful bodily diseases. He could afford to spend his time in trying to persuade everybody to be miserable, in building pessimistic theories. But most of us have so many real toils and troubles that we are instinctively driven to search for the bright side of life, to seek all possible consolation and cheer. Louis Agassiz had no time to make money, and few of us will ever have time to be pessimists. No, we cannot begin to say with Pope, whatever is right, nor yet to reverse it, whatever is wrong. But whether poetical or not, it will be a very true and valuable saying if we read, whatever you must make the best of it. And just in proportion as we strive to make the best of everything, we shall find it practicable to carry out the apostle's injunction. In everything, give thanks. The greatest of early Christian preachers, perhaps the greatest in all Christian history, was Chrysostom. His motto was, glory to God for all things. He probably derived it from the story of Job, which was his favorite subject of devout meditation and is mentioned in a large proportion of his eloquent sermons. You might fancy that it was easy for the young man to say, glory to God for all things, when he was growing up in Antioch, the idol of his widowed mother, with ample means and the finest instructors of the age. You might think it easy to say this when he was a famous preacher in Antioch, and afterwards in Constantinople, when 10,000 people crowded the great churches to hear him, though such a preacher could not fall to suffer profoundly through compassion for the perishing, and anxious effort to reclaim the wandering, and sympathy for all the distressed, as well as with many a pang of grief and shame that he did not preach better. But Chrysostom continued to say this when the court at Constantinople turned against him, when the wicked empress became his enemy and compassed his banishment again and again. When his friends would go to far Armenia and visit him in exile, he would say to them, glory to God for all things. When he was sent to more distant and inhospitable regions so as to be out of reach of such pious visiting, his letters were apt to end, glory to God for all things. And when the soldiers were dragging him through winter snows and utterly worn out, he begged to be taken into a little wayside church that he might die. His last words, as he lay on the cold stone floor, were, glory to God for all things. How may the habit of thankfulness be formed and maintained? Well, how do we form other habits? If you wish to establish the habit of doing a certain thing, you take pains to do that thing upon every possible occasion and to avoid everything inconsistent therewith. Now then, if you wish to form the habit of thankfulness, just begin by being thankful, not next year, but tonight. Not for some great event or experience, but for whatever has just occurred, whatever has been pleasant. Yes, and we did say for whatever has been painful. You certainly can find some special occasion for thanksgiving this very night, and then go on searching for matter of gratitude, and just continuing to be thankful hour by hour, day by day. Thus, the habit will be formed by a very law of our nature. But remember that good habits cannot be maintained without attention. They require a certain self-control, a studious self-constraint. Is not the habit of thankfulness worth taking pains to maintain? The older persons present remember Ole Bull, the celebrated violinist. I once dined in company with him, and in an hour's conversation across the table found him a man of generous soul, full of noble impulses and beautiful enthusiasms, and rich with the experience of wide travel. And I was so much interested in a remark of his which is recorded in the recent biography. When I stop practicing one day, I see the difference. When I stop 2 days, my friends see the difference. When I stop a week, everybody sees the difference. Here was a man who had cultivated a wonderful natural gift by lifelong labor until, as a performer upon the finest of instruments, he was probably the foremost man of his time, and yet he could not afford to stop practicing for a single week, or even for a single day. They do it for an earthly crown, but we for a heavenly. Christian brethren, shall we shrink from incessant vigilance and perpetual effort to keep up the habit of thankfulness to God? I see many young persons present this evening. Will not some of you at once begin the thoughtful exercise of continual thankfulness? Will you not think over it? Pray over it. Labor to establish and maintain so beautiful and blessed a habit? What a help it will be to you amid all the struggles of youth and all the sorrows of age. And in far coming years, when you are gray, when the preacher of this hour has long been forgotten, let us hope that you will still be gladly recommending to the young around you the habit of thankfulness.
2: That was John Broaddus, portrayed by David Zarbach. And quite a sermon, a lot of meat to think about. So it strikes me that thankfulness is actually an antidote.
1: Yeah.
2: And if the poison is around you, you have to take the antidote.
1: Mm-hmm.
2: But the antidote is so effective. I don't know about you, but in dark seasons, that is the pathway out.
1: Yeah. There have been a couple times when, especially with my kids entering teenage years, mm-hmm. which is kind of fun, which does age me for our listeners out there, if you didn't know me. Not that my kids are terrible or anything. They're great and we're grateful for them. But, you know, there's times when stuff happens.
2: Yeah.
1: And I think he even mentioned this idea of, I'm thankful for something here.
2: Mm-hmm.
1: You know, like if I'm having a tough day and I'm thinking, you know what, at least today my kids are healthy.
2: Yeah.
1: I mean, I should be grateful for that only because I know so many other people where they can't say that. And it's not one of those like, well, at least I'm not as bad off as so-and-so. That kind of thankfulness.
2: No. However, let's say somebody swiped your car this afternoon.
1: Sure.
2: You can choose to be thankful it wasn't worse.
1: Yeah.
2: You can choose to be thankful it was as late as it was because that could have hit you or your passenger.
1: Yeah.
2: And when a dark season comes and there's deep grief or loss or pain, it is such an overwhelming thing to process. The first ray of light is generally becoming thankful for something, choosing it,
1: mm-hmm.
2: and stating a thankfulness for it. And you'll go, oh, and it is just micro-elementally lessened
1: mm-hmm.
2: by that.
1: Yeah.
2: So this is true stuff. And it struck me that he says at the end, young people, get this right.
1: Yeah.
2: And you teach your young people. When I am gone, you be me. This is something that's important.
1: Yeah, hopefully we're doing a bit of that here, even today, bringing this up long after this sermon has been given, mm-hmm. you know, what, over 150 years probably by now.
2: Still is true.
1: We're still talking about it. And I'm sure you've heard the research, the medical research and science research, even the non-religious and non-spiritual stuff saying, you know, this group of patients, they recover quicker mm-hmm. when they have a better attitude about mm-hmm. something. And it can go back to thankfulness, not just having a cheerful spirit, but this being thankful for the things that you have, even in the midst of struggles. There was something that I walked away with. I really liked when he said, it's not that we're to be thankful for everything. It's that we're to be thankful in everything.
2: Right.
1: I really love that because, you know, it can be abused.
2: Yes.
1: To be like, well, you shouldn't complain ever. You should always be thankful even when things are going bad. Yes, you should, but it's not because those bad things are happening. We're not thankful for these bad things. It's through them and in them.
2: In the midst. Yeah. It is the walk. And it's not something you toss at someone. You don't say, Tim, find a way to be thankful. Tim, you should be thankful. It's not something that I correct you in. It's something you help someone else find.
1: Right.
2: And that means that you hear where they are and you help them turn it ever so slightly and find that ray. Because right now they're not seeing it.
1: Yeah.
2: So if you can help them discover it, you'll have walked with them in fellowship.
1: Discover that thankfulness.
2: Mm-hmm.
1: I hope our listeners got a lot out of this sermon. Mm-hmm. I know I sure did. It is always great to be thankful. And the thing I loved a lot about this sermon, it was based on four words, in everything, give thanks.
2: Yeah. This has been History's Greatest Sermons, an Unshackled production of Pacific Garden Mission, produced and directed by Timothy Gregory. 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